And that was Sarah Sharpe singing It's Been a Long, Long Time from her album Deja Vu. We heard Jun Ida on trumpet with Hotaru Nights, an original composition, with Chris McCarthy at the piano, Masami Kuroki on guitar, Julio Xavier Seto on bass, and Jongkuk Kim, the drummer. The album Bellflowers from the OA2 Records label. We began with Ollie Ryerson on flute. Her composition, Fae, with Larry Hamm piano, Lou Pappas on bass, and Tom Melito on the drums. The album is called the Ollie Ryerson Quartet, self-titled album. I'm Scott Van Dorf, and you're listening to Jazz here on WGVU Public Radio from Grand Valley State University with the David Blake Quartet. This is the title of their album, Radio Casual.

0: Jazz on WGVU, and that was I Still Rise, take 5 from Lisa Rich on vocals from her album called I Still Rise, and it featured Mark Copeland piano, Drew Gress on bass, Dave Ballou the drummer. We also heard Pete Mills on tenor saxophone, This Is Now, which is the title of the album, with Pete McCann guitar, Kenny Banks Jr. piano, Martin Wind on bass, and Matt Wilson, the drummer. We began with the David Blake Quartet with Radio Casual, which is the title composition for the album, on Cellar Music, with David Blake on guitar, Dabin Rau at the piano, Warren Louie on bass, and Jonas Esser playing the drums. I'm Scott Van De Werf, and tonight a chance of showers and thunderstorms, mostly cloudy, a low 66 degrees, and mostly sunny Tuesday, a high 82 degrees. Coming up, Count Basie and his orchestra.
1: 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The weather is wilder. 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

0: Jazz on WGVU and trumpeter Thad Jones with Blue Room, an original from his album Detroit New York Junction from the late 50s from the Blue Note label, with Billy Mitchell on tenor sax, Tommy Flanagan at the piano, Kenny Burrell on guitar, Oscar Pettiford on bass, and Shadow Wilson the drummer. We heard Instant Blues from Count Basie and his orchestra from the album Basie Land that came out in 1964 on the Verve label, and it's an album of compositions from Billy Byers. I'm Scott VanDeWerf, and you're listening to Jazz on WGVU, public radio from Grand Valley State University, 88.5 and 95.3 FM. 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Now it's singer W. Allen Taylor with a vocal version of the Miles Davis classic, So What?
1: Miles Davis walked off the stage soon as the solo was over. Oh yes, he did leave the stage clean out of sight now. Coltrane, he walked off the stage. That's what you folks all are saying.

Jazz on WGVU and alto player Bobby Watson, Keeping It Real, which is also the title of the album on the Smoke Sessions label, with Givitan Gelin on trumpet, Victor Gould at the piano, Curtis Lundy on bass, and Victor Jones, the drummer. Before that, singer W. Allen Taylor was So What from the album Storyteller. Tonight, a chance of showers and thunderstorms, mostly cloudy with a low 66 degrees. For Tuesday, mostly sunny, a high 82 degrees. And Tuesday night, mostly clear skies, a low 58 degrees. Then sunny on Wednesday, a high near 83. And clear on Wednesday night, a low 59. For Thursday, sunny with a high 86 degrees. And then partly cloudy Thursday night, a low around 63 degrees. Friday, partly sunny, a high near 85. 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

KVSFM Whitehall, listener-supported public radio from Grand Valley State University. I'm Scott Van Dorf, and still ahead, singer Paul Marinaro, pianist Charles Chen. We'll hear saxophonist Bruce Williams, and to get things started, here's Shepherd, a Duke Ellington composition performed by the Smithsonian Jazz Masterworks Orchestra.

And that was Charles Chen at the piano with Squatty Roo, and it featured Felix Lemerle on guitar, Bill Crow on bass, and Steve Little drums. The album The Long Way Home on Cellar Music. Squatty Roo, a Duke Ellington composition. This was a set of Duke Ellington. Before that, Caravan from Paul Marinaro from his album Mood Ellington, featuring John Tate soloing on the bass, John Wojciechowski on tenor saxophone, and Tom Vitzis at the piano. Before that, we heard from the Smithsonian Jazz Masterworks Orchestra with Shepherd, featuring a solo from Barbara LaRonga on the trumpet. The album Ellington Masterworks on the MCG Jazz label. I'm Scott Van De Werf. Let's continue with Bruce Williams on alto saxophone with The Matriarch.

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1: Jazz on WGVU and singer Doye, It's a Lovely Day from her album Stay With Me on Groove Note Records, featuring a solo from Craig Handy on soprano saxophone, George Cables was at the piano, Sean Connolly on bass, and Jerome Jennings the drummer. We heard Jay Sinnott on drums, Just When You Thought. The American Jay Sinnott collaborating with a whole group of Canadian jazz musicians, including Samuel Blias on alto sax, Ralph Bowen on tenor saxophone, Dave Smith on trumpet, Jean-Nicolas Trottier on trombone, Brian Dickinson piano, and Adrian Vedetti on the bass. The album is called Parallel 49, and that's the geographical boundary between the U.S. and Canada. We got things started with Bruce Williams on alto sax and the composer of The Matriarch, with Brandon McCune piano, Lonnie Plaxico bass, Willie Jones III drums, the album Solid Perspective. I'm Scott Van De Werf. Showers and thunderstorms tonight, a low 66 degrees, and mostly sunny on Tuesday, a high 82.
2: Huge majorities of Americans say corruption is a problem in politics and that it's gotten worse in recent years. Voters say one of the main drivers of corruption is President Trump.
3: Trump is flagrant and unembarrassed by the amount of corruption he's displaying.
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And that was the Sonny Clark Trio with Bebop, Dizzy Gillespie tune with Sonny Clark piano, Paul Chambers on bass, Philly Joe Jones drums. And the Sonny Clark Trio is the album from Blue Note 1958. We heard Blossom Dearie at the piano singing Deed I Do with Herb Ellis guitar, Ray Brown on bass, and Joe Jones the drummer. The album is called Blossom Dearie. It's on the Verve label. It's from 1957. I'm Scott Van Dorf, and you're listening to Jazz on WGVU Public Radio from Grand Valley State University. We're streaming online at WGVUnews.org. Now it's Brent Jensen on the alto saxophone, the Dave Brubeck-Paul Desmond composition, Audrey.

And that was Groove Merchant from drummer Jason Timon, featuring Ed Cherry on guitar and Kyle Kohler on the Hammond B3 organ. The album is called T-Man. We heard the Knoxville Jazz Orchestra with the Tennessee Waltz from the album The Road Less Traveled on Blue Canoe Records, featuring Gregory Tardy on tenor saxophone, and before that, Brent Jensen on alto saxophone with Audrey, Dave Brubeck, Paul Desmond composition. And this is from the Brubeck, actually the Paul Desmond tribute album, The Sound of a Dry Martini, from Origin Records from 2002, with Jamie Findley on guitar, Zach Matthews on bass, Dean Koba the drummer. Tonight, a chance of showers and thunderstorms, mostly cloudy skies, a low 66 degrees. Mostly sunny Tuesday, a high 82 degrees. And for Tuesday night, mostly clear skies, a low 58 degrees. Wednesday, sunny, a high 83. And clear on Wednesday night, a low 59. And then sunny Thursday with a high near 86. And then partly sunny Friday, a high near 85 degrees. 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I'm Scott Vandewerf with Singer So Me. We're all falling.

Jazz on WGVU, and Joey Alexander at the piano, and the composer of Aversion. And this is from the album Celestial Keeper on Mack Avenue Records, with Jaleel Shaw on the alto saxophone, Chris Fun on bass, and Jonathan Barber, the drummer. We heard Flea on trumpet with Thinking About You from his album Honora on Nonesuch Records, with Jeff Parker guitar, Anna Buttress on bass, and D'Antoni Parks, the drummer. Flea, of course, the bass player for the Red Hot Chili Peppers. He started off as a jazz trumpeter when he was very young. So Me, before that, singing We're All Falling. It's from her album What Does It Take to Bloom, and it featured, among others, Taru Dodo at the piano. I'm Scott Van De Werf. Now it's Donald Vega at the piano, McKibben's Boogaloo, here on WGVU.

0: Jazz on WGVU, and that was El Choclo from Bria Skonberg on trumpet. It's from her album Brass on Cellar Music, with Luther Allison piano, Eric Wheeler bass, Darian Douglas the drummer. We heard Andrew Kim on trombone with Awaken, his original composition, with Sherelle Cassidy saxophone, Xavier Davis piano, Steve Bowman on bass, and Ulysses Owens Jr. drums. The album Lineage on Origin Records, and we began with McKibben's Boogaloo from pianist and composer Donald Vega. And this is from the album Play It Forward, with Brandon Lee on trumpet, David DeJesus on flute, Raul Reyes Bueno on bass, and Pete Van Nostrand, the drummer. I'm Scott Van De Werf. A chance of showers and thunderstorms today, mostly cloudy, low 66 degrees, and mostly sunny Tuesday, a high 82 degrees.
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Jazz on WGVU, Lou Donaldson on alto saxophone with Here Tis, featuring Babyface Ouellette on the organ and Grant Green guitar, Dave Bailey on drums, and Here Tis, the name of the album from Blue Note 1961. Before that, we heard Dinah Washington singing What a Difference a Day Makes, which is also the title of the album from Mercury Records 1959. I'm Scott Van De Werf, your host for Jazz Tonight here on WGVU, public radio from Grand Valley State University, 88.5.

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That was Eddie Henderson on Trumpet Shuffle and Deal, which is also the title of the album on the Smoke Sessions label, with Donald Harrison on alto saxophone, Kenny Barron at the piano, and Gerald Cannon on bass, Mike Clark the drummer. We also heard from David Childs at the piano, Soulful Sarah, composed by Brian Torf, who was playing the bass, and Greg Burrows playing the drums. The album Child's Play. Tonight, a chance of showers and thunderstorms, mostly cloudy skies, a low 66 degrees, and Tuesday, mostly sunny, a high 82 degrees, and mostly clear Tuesday night, a low 58 degrees. For Wednesday, sunny, high near 83, clear on Wednesday night, low around 59, and for Thursday, sunny, with a high near 86, and then clouding up for Thursday night, a low 63 degrees, and partly sunny Friday, high near 85 degrees. 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I'm Scott Vandewerf in this next hour. Classic Ella Fitzgerald, also the Oscar Peterson Trio. New music from the Jesse Davis Quartet, drummer Peter Erskine, singer April Varner, and trumpeter Brian Lynch. To get things started, the Paul Keller Orchestra with La Playa. Here on WGVU.

Jazz on WGVU and April Varner singing Fly Me to the Moon from her album Ella by April Varner. It's on Cellar Music, a tribute to the great Ella Fitzgerald, who we will hear later in the hour. We heard Brian Lynch on trumpet with Kyle's Dilemma from the album Torchbearers on Holistic Music Works, with Charles McPherson alto saxophone, Rob Schneiderman at the piano, Boris Kozloff bass, and Kyle Swan the drummer. And before that, the Paul Keller Orchestra with La Playa. And this is from the album Thank You Notes, the music of Greg Hill on Cold Plunge Records, with solos from Steve Wood on tenor sax and Terry Kimura on the trombone. I'm Scott Van De Werf. Now it's Peter Erskine on drums with Gumbo Time here on WGVU.

0: Jazz on WGVU and the Jesse Davis Quartet. It's Just Farewell with Jesse Davis on alto sax, Spike Wilner piano, John Weber bass, Lewis Nash the drummer. The album Reflections is from the Cellar Music label. We had Peter Erskine on drums with Gumbo Time, composed by Alan Pasqua, who was at the piano with Scott Colley bass. The album Peregrine, it's from Hard Wag Records. I'm Scott Van Dorf. Tonight, a chance of showers and thunderstorms, mostly cloudy, a low 66 degrees. Tuesday, mostly sunny, a high 82 degrees. Coming up, Ella Fitzgerald.
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3: Thank you.

Jazz on WGVU and the Oscar Peterson Trio with Georgia on my mind, with Oscar Peterson piano, Ray Brown on bass, and Ed Thigpen, the drummer. Before that, Ella Fitzgerald, How High the Moon. It's from the album Ella in Berlin, Mack the Knife. It's from the Verve label from 1960, recorded live in Berlin, Germany. I'm Scott Van Dorf, and you're listening to Jazz here on WGVU Public Radio from Grand Valley State University, streaming at WGVUnews.org. Now, drummer Joe Farnsworth, Down by the Riverside, featuring on trumpet Wynton Marsalis and also Kenny Barron at the piano.

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0: That was Paul Carr on soprano saxophone, Another Type Thang, from the album The Real Jazz Whisperer, with Alan Johnson piano, Michael Bowie on bass, and Lewis Nash the drummer. We heard Joe Farnsworth on drums with a version of the traditional Down by the Riverside. The album is Time to Swing on the Smoke Sessions label, with Wynton Marsalis trumpet, and also Kenny Barron piano, Peter Washington playing the bass. Tonight, a chance of showers and thunderstorms, mostly cloudy skies, a low 66 degrees. Tuesday, mostly sunny, a high 82 degrees, and mostly clear Tuesday night, a low 58 degrees. Wednesday, sunny, high near 83. Clear on Wednesday night, a low 59. And for Thursday, sunny with a high near 86. And then clouding up again Thursday night, a low around 63, and partly sunny Friday, a high near 85 degrees. I'm Scott Van Dorf. Stay tuned. 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

0: Hey, it's Robin Hilton from NPR Music. Whether you're into pop...
1: 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Her name is Olivia Rodrigo.
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1: The measure would charge an extra 5% tax on income above $500,000 for single filers and $1 million for joint filers.
2: The federal judge also took the unusual step of asking the Michigan Supreme Court to weigh.
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All right, welcome to Dizzy's Club here at Jazz at Lincoln Center, the House of Swing. How's everyone doing this evening? Now, with no further ado, let's give a very warm welcome to the 30th anniversary of the Diva Jazz Orchestra.

everybody. Thank you. Thank you. That was Something's Coming. That was Erica von Kleist playing the saxophone. And Kellen Hannis playing the trumpet.

0: I'm Maria Hinojosa. Next time on Latino USA, we look at the legacy of Puerto Rican star Ricky Martin and what his evolution reveals about Latino belonging in the United States.
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6: It's Morning Edition from NPR News. I'm Amy Martinez.
7: And I'm Leila Fadil. U.S. attacks on boats in the Caribbean and Eastern Pacific have killed more than 200 people. The Trump administration claims these are drug boats, and President Trump often boasts about the results, as he did in a speech last Wednesday.
8: Drugs coming in by ocean, sea, by water, was cut 97%. We're trying to figure out who the 3% are because they are among the bravest people anywhere in the world.
7: But there's been no proof presented publicly about what these boats are supposedly carrying on board, and an assessment from the Drug Enforcement Administration reviewed by the Washington Post says the strikes have not cut down on the amount of cocaine entering the U.S. Alex Horton is one of the Washington Post reporters who broke that story, and he covers national security. He's a national security reporter and joins me now. Good morning, Alex.
9: Good morning, Leila. Thanks for having me.
7: Thank you for being here and for this reporting. What specifically did this assessment by the Drug Enforcement Administration say?
9: Well, it concluded that after nearly a year of deadly strikes in the Caribbean and the Eastern Pacific that was meant to curtail the flow of drugs into the United States with attacks on suspected drug traffickers, it simply has not done that. Hmm. That after a brief period of the traffickers taking a moment to assess what's going on and, you know, the price is going up in the U.S., they have since learned how the U.S. operates, learned their patterns, and have simply adapted to it and sort of reorganized their system to keep producing cocaine and send it to the United States.
7: I mean, let's talk about the legality of this entire strategy in a moment. But first, I want to talk about the effectiveness here. I mean, if they're hitting all these drug boats, why aren't the amount of drugs getting into the U.S. dropping? I know you said some of it's about adapting.
9: Sure. You know, there have been a few exceptions of like the size of the vessels. Some of them, you know, one or two of them have been semi-submersibles, which can carry, you know, several tons of cocaine. But by and large, these are attacks on go-fast vessels, which are, you know, think about your average kind of speedboat, doesn't carry that much, right? Mm. So if your intent is to reduce the flow of drugs into the United States by blowing up the boats that carry them, if you think about the multi-billion dollar industry that cartels rely on, you know, it might be a couple hundred pounds here and there. And, you know, when you think about take a step back and think about deterrence, like this is going to stop people from taking drugs or thinking twice or finding fewer people to do it. That simply has not happened. That the assessment has found that price and availability of cocaine in the U.S. remains unchanged compared to before the strike. So it's had pretty much no effect on it.
7: How does this assessment from the DEA differ from what the White House is saying?
9: Well, I mean, you know, you just heard President Trump in that clip say, yeah, you know, something like to the effect of 98% of drugs have stopped. You know, we've heard that claim by the White House in reporting that story. And as far as we can tell, it was about kind of spikes in interdiction that happened before the strikes, you know, in the summer of

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2: In the WGVU newsroom, I'm Phil Dawson. Police say 47-year-old Christopher Karolkevich shot and killed his wife, his six children, and then himself inside their Grand Haven Township home. Why he would do this is still a mystery.
3: We'll dig in some of the background motives to try to get answers of what happened leading up to the incident.
2: Captain Jacob Sparks with the Ottawa County Sheriff's Department says 47-year-old Christopher Karolkevich did not leave a suicide note, but there were documents in the house that could help explain why he killed his wife Amanda, their six children, and himself.
3: I don't have any specific note that was left. There was a lot of documentation that we seized from the scene, and processing that will take a while.
2: Grand Haven Township firefighters responding to reports of smoke in the home on Riverside Trail discovered the eight bodies Friday morning.
3: The cause of death for all the subjects was ruled gunshot wounds. For Amanda and the six children was ruled homicide. Christopher has been ruled suicide.
2: Deputies believe Karolkevich started several smoky fires in the house, and that killed the family pets.
3: Perished due to fire or smoke inhalation. There were several dogs and at least one cat.
2: Amanda Karolkevich was a substitute elementary school teacher. Until last month, Christopher was a vice president at the American Heart Association. The six children, ages 5 to 15, attended Grand Haven Public Schools. To his knowledge, Captain Sparks says police were never called to the home before.
3: This is an unspeakable tragedy that we may never completely understand.
2: Many in Zeeland are mourning the death of longtime city manager Tim Clunder. Clunder died yesterday, 5 years after he was diagnosed with stage 4 melanoma. Earlier this month, there was a reception in his honor, and Clunder remembered all the changes in Zeeland during his 25 years as city manager.
4: I think we've made a lot of nice changes over the years. I'm proud of the place. I hope you all are as well.
2: Clunder was 57 years old. Zeeland-based Gentex Corporation is opening a factory in Morocco. WGVU's Dean Morrison reports the company says it'll make it easier for them to supply auto parts for European customers.
5: Gentex leaders announced the plan to open a Moroccan facility in the company's second quarter earnings report call. Chief Operating Officer Neil Baim.
6: Many of our international customers are focused on de-risking their supply base by increasing the amount of localized production in each region where they operate. This has created headwinds for our international growth. Specifically, several of our European customers are requiring manufacturing locations in the region to support their vehicles that are built and sold in Europe.
5: Requests from customers include base electrochromatic mirrors and advanced electronic modules, and leaders believe the plant will support future growth.
6: We believe with our operating discipline and the structure we are establishing in Morocco that the shift in manufacturing will not create a large increase in operating expenses. And with core technologies still coming from our existing facilities, we don't see this transition creating excess capacity in our core facilities.
5: Company leaders have signed a letter of intent, selected the site, and received Moroccan government support to create the plant. Gentex plans to start production in 2028. I'm Dee Morrison.
2: Donald Trump says his tariffs on foreign vehicles is helping U.S. automakers. During a campaign rally in Milford, Trump also said his investments in the U.S. military are benefiting Metro Detroit because a new squadron of fighter jets is coming to Selfridge Air National Guard Base.
7: And right here in Michigan, I got 21 new F-15 EX Eagle 2s for Selfridge Air National Guard Base. Ensuring that Michigan stays at the cutting edge of North American air power. Selfridge was very, very important.
2: Trump was in Milford to support Congressman John James for governor and Mike Rogers for U.S. Senate. Trump did not ride across the new Gordie Howe International Bridge between Detroit and Windsor during his trip to Michigan yesterday, but he could have. Alex McLennan reports it's open.
8: U.S. officials were not invited to a ribbon-cutting ceremony for the span held in Ontario after Donald Trump placed 50% tariffs on Canada. Still, Canadian officials are highlighting the Gordie Howe Bridge as a testament to the relationship between the two countries. Mark Wiseman is Canada's ambassador to the U.S.
9: Where we stand today is truly one region. It is a place of two nations with a shared community.
8: The new span will give truck drivers crossing the Detroit River an alternative to the existing Ambassador Bridge, which has been the corridor's only option for commercial truck drivers for nearly a century. I'm Alex McLennan.
2: west of Rockford, starting this week, repaving a 10-mile road between 131 and Childsdale Avenue. Expect some delays there. Gradually becoming sunny today, high in the mid-80s. Tonight, clear, a low in the upper 50s. Sunny tomorrow, high in the mid-80s. Tomorrow night, clear, a low in the low 60s. Sunny Thursday, a high in the upper 80s.
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10: It's Morning Edition from NPR News. Ami Martinez in Los Angeles, California.
11: And I'm Leila Fadel in Washington, D.C. Good morning. Huge majorities of Americans say corruption is a problem in politics. This according to new research from the Brennan Center.
10: Many people talk about politicians enriching themselves, building systems that advantage the wealthy and powerful, all while ignoring the problems of regular people.
11: NPR's Mara Liasson has been covering corruption in politics, what voters think about it, and if anything can be done about it. And she's with me now. Good morning, Mara.
12: Good morning.
11: So voters say they are increasingly concerned about corruption. What is contributing to that feeling?
12: Well, the feeling isn't new, but the main thing that's contributing right now is Donald Trump. He has increased his net worth by making investments in companies with business before the government at a level never seen before, as much as $2 billion in the last year. And just to give you a few examples, he bought stock in Paramount and Warner Brothers while his Justice Department was considering whether or not to approve their merger. He bought stock in Palantir, and then he praised the company publicly, including in a social media post that listed Palantir's stock ticker. He invested in Oracle while he was trying to get that company to buy TikTok, and it goes on and on.
11: I mean, that list is jarring, and the amount, $2 billion, a huge amount of money. How does Trump respond?
12: Well, after those disclosures, he told reporters he doesn't know anything about his own investments. Other people do them for him. Here he is talking about it on the tarmac at Joint Base Andrews while standing next to Air Force One.
13: Well, you know why I'm profiting? Because the stock market's going up. Everybody's profiting. If you have a 401k, how's your 401k done? It's about up 85%. Thank you, President Trump.
12: He's acting as if everyone is in the stock market when most people can't afford to be in the stock market. But at other times, Trump has given very different answers. He said he tried to prevent his kids from making money from his office in his first term, and he didn't get any credit. He said, quote, I found out that nobody cared, and he's right. The Supreme Court gave him a kind of blanket immunity. His acting attorney general has ruled that he and his family have lifetime immunity from IRS audits of their past tax returns. His own party in Congress isn't criticizing him for doing it. So if there are no consequences for self-dealing, why should any president restrain themselves?
11: That Brennan Center report also shows that corruption is an issue for voters across the political spectrum. But how worried are they about it?
12: Well, that's the big question. Voters from our recent focus group of Pennsylvania swing voters, that is, voters who voted for Biden in 2020 and Trump in 24, have differing answers about how much they care. We identify them only by their first names. This is Betsy, and she reacted pretty much with a shrug.
14: You know, I'm not saying it's okay. I'm just not troubled by it because I just think it's typical for politicians to increase their wealth while in office.
12: So people are incredibly cynical, almost numb. They see this as just the way things work in Washington. Everybody does it. And Trump has helped contribute to that. But other voters, like Bhavana, find this wrong and offensive.
15: For me, when I see that, the first thing that comes to my mind is abuse of power. President Donald Trump, who's using his powers in manipulative ways to draw something that is of his personal interest. And that, to me, is morally wrong.
12: And then there are a lot of Trump voters who reacted like Todd.
16: He's a shrewd businessman. What can I say?
12: So Trump has convinced a lot of his voters that he is such a good businessman, he just makes money no matter what he does.
11: Okay, so that's three voters kind of reacting there. Significant majorities say in polls that they don't like this kind of corruption. Is there sufficient pressure
17: for something to actually change? Because you pointed out earlier, there's not really accountability.
12: Well, for people who follow this, like Michael Waldman from the Brennan Center, they say that historically, this political moment is very similar to other times in American history where corruption was actually addressed.
18: Teddy Roosevelt and the Progressive Era reforms came after the corruption of the Gilded Age. After Watergate came a wave of protections and reforms in the 1970s. It's now a half century later. The corruption is growing, the abuse is growing, and it's time for another reform moment.
12: Now, whether Congress will do anything about this is another question, but there are policies, reform policies, that do have public support. Banning stock trading for members of Congress, requiring presidents to abide by certain investment rules. It's fair to say that as long as Congress is controlled by the president's party, these things probably will not become law. But Democrats are already trying to make this a political issue, telling voters your prices are going up while Trump and his rich friends make billions.
17: That's NPR's Mara Liasson. Thank you, Mara.
12: You're welcome.
10: Thousands of the world's top HIV researchers, activists, and humanitarian groups are in Rio de Janeiro for an AIDS conference this week. As NPR's Duri Buscarin reports, they are trying to chart a path forward after global funding cuts.
19: For decades, the U.S. was the single biggest funder of the global HIV response. Now, UNAIDS Executive Director Winnie Byanyima said in an opening press conference, that may be its undoing.
20: Community organizations are closing. Prevention programs are shrinking. Health workers are losing jobs. People are already losing access to care.
19: International funding for HIV dropped by $2.1 billion last year. That's a 25% cut. And Byanyima warned that the world could see a resurgence of HIV and AIDS if it does not act.
20: The consequences are entirely predictable. When prevention disappears, infections rise. When treatment is interrupted, people die.
19: Last year, the Trump administration delayed payments and then slashed about 30% of the funding to PEPFAR. This is a program established under the George W. Bush administration to provide medication and support to people living with HIV in more than 50 countries. It's credited with saving about 26 million lives. The funding that remained came with conditions. Annette Son runs the Treat Asia program for AMFAR, the Foundation for AIDS Research.
21: We are all trying to figure out how to navigate this new reality because things keep changing. The ground keeps shifting underneath our feet.
19: In a statement, the U.S. State Department claimed that the funding cuts had, quote, strengthened PEPFAR through clear strategic direction, promoting greater recipient country ownership and sharpening the program's focus on measurable health outcomes. But, says AMFAR's Annette Son, that makes it harder to help groups at the highest risk of contracting HIV, men who have sex with men, transgender people, and sex workers.
21: We don't always have full transparency into what those programs will now support.
19: This week's UNAIDS conference will include presentations on successes, including trials of two HIV medications, a twice-yearly injection and a weekly pill. Dr. Kenneth Nagure is president-elect of the International AIDS Society.
22: We have very good advances, scientific advances, in terms of new products that are easier to use.
19: His hope is that aid cuts won't prevent these drugs from getting to the people who need them the most. Duri Buscarin, NPR News, Washington.
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2: It's 6:43, 71 degrees in Grand Rapids, still 72 in Holland, and 69 degrees now in Muskegon. West of Rockford, starting this week, 10-mile road between 131 and Childsdale Avenue. They'll be doing some repaving. Lanes will be closing until October and expect some delays there. Also in Gaines Township, starting this week, 76th Street will close to through traffic between Hannah Lake Avenue and Breton Avenue for sewer main replacement and repaving. Gradually becoming sunny today, a high in the mid-80s. Tonight, clear, a low in the upper 50s. Sunny tomorrow, a high in the mid-80s. Tomorrow night, clear, low in the low 60s. Sunny Thursday, high in the upper 80s. Partly sunny Friday, a high in the upper 80s.
1: 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They want to know why. 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
17: Good morning. I'm Leila Fadil. Eunice Minard celebrated her 105th birthday this month with a roar. She's loved motorcycles and cars all her life, so 10 bikers surprised her at her assisted living facility in Northwest Ohio. 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Minard's family was there, and her great-granddaughter said she is, quote, such a baddie. Happy birthday, Eunice.
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6: 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I'm A. Martinez.
17: And I'm Leila Faldin. Today's show co-host Savannah Guthrie is pleading again for more information about her missing mother. Her latest Instagram video seems directed at whoever took Nancy Guthrie.
24: So I'm asking you, begging you, to do the right thing now. Make the right choice. Help us find her. Tell us where to look for her.
17: It's been almost 6 months since Nancy Guthrie was reported missing outside Tucson on February 1st. Arizona Public Media reporter Katia Mendoza has been covering this case, and she joins me now. Good morning, Katia.
25: Good morning.
17: So describe this video for us.
25: Savannah Guthrie is visibly distraught, as she has been in other videos. She's still trying to appeal to whoever the abductor is. She sounds grief-stricken but empathetic. She and her family seem to be saying they just want closure.
17: So what do we know about other communications with or from the kidnappers?
25: Details from two ransom notes sent to media outlets a few days after Nancy Guthrie went missing and considered legitimate by investigators were made public on the true crime podcast Crime Junkie. In the first note, the abductors demanded millions of dollars in Bitcoin. The second note claimed Nancy Guthrie died shortly after being taken. The abductors apologized and said that they didn't realize the extent of her health conditions. Those notes were sent a few days after she was reported missing. It's worth reminding people that the Guthrie investigation is active. A task force of Pima County Sheriff's Department and FBI investigators are still on the case. We asked both agencies about the latest Savannah Guthrie video, but have not heard back.
17: What have law enforcement been saying in the past few days?
25: FBI Director Kash Patel told Fox News the delay in the FBI's involvement may have resulted in the loss of crucial video evidence from Nancy Guthrie's Nest doorbell camera. Patel had previously accused the Pima County Sheriff's Department of locking out the FBI for 4 days. In a statement, the Pima County Sheriff's Department has disputed that claim, saying, quote, as the sheriff has stated in multiple interviews, our federal partners at the FBI were plugged in the night of her disappearance through our FBI liaison. Reporting otherwise is inaccurate. In addition, a press conference was held on Monday, February 2nd, in which FBI Phoenix Division Tucson office leadership was present and spoke, end quote. And there have been concerns about how the Sheriff's Department has handled the investigation. In the early days, journalists could walk right up to Nancy Guthrie's front door, even though there was dried blood on her front porch.
17: And has the amount of attention that this has gotten nationally affected the investigation?
25: Authorities have had to deal with fake ransom notes, such as one from a California man who admitted to sending an imposter note. He pled guilty to 2 counts of harassment using a telecommunication device. Also, 3 YouTubers who were streaming Nancy Guthrie's neighborhood were also arrested and face public nuisance charges. The media presence isn't what it used to be, with dozens of journalists and live streamers following investigators' every move. In fact, Pima County created a no parking zone on streets surrounding Nancy Guthrie's home to help relieve residents of the chaos.
17: That's Katia Mendoza with Arizona Public Media. Katia, thank you.
25: Thank you.
17: This is Morning Edition from NPR News. I'm Leila Faldin.
6: And I'm Martinez.
2: And I'm Phil Dawson in the WGVU newsroom. 67 degrees now in Grand Rapids, 69 in Holland, and 67 degrees in Muskegon. The Kent County Community Fest was so popular last summer. WGVU's Jennifer Moss reports this year the county is hosting the festival twice.
4: Following up on what organizers call a successful inaugural community fest last summer, Kent County's now expanding the celebration.

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2: In the WGVU newsroom, I'm Phil Dawson. Police say 47-year-old Christopher Karolkevich shot and killed his wife, his six children, and then himself inside their Grand Haven Township home. Why he would do this is still a mystery.
3: We'll dig in some of the background motives to try to get answers of what happened leading up to the incident.
2: Captain Jacob Sparks with the Ottawa County Sheriff's Department says 47-year-old Christopher Karolkevich did not leave a suicide note, but there were documents in the house that could help explain why he killed his wife Amanda, their six children, and himself.
3: I don't have any specific note that was left. There was a lot of documentation that we seized from the scene, and processing that will take a while.
2: Grand Haven Township firefighters responding to reports of smoke in the home on Riverside Trail discovered the eight bodies Friday morning.
3: The cause of death for all the subjects was ruled gunshot wounds. For Amanda and the six children was ruled homicide. Christopher has been ruled suicide.
2: Deputies believe Karolkevich started several smoky fires in the house, and that killed the family pets.
3: Perished due to fire or smoke inhalation. There were several dogs and at least one cat.
2: Amanda Karolkevich was a substitute elementary school teacher. Until last month, Christopher was a vice president at the American Heart Association. The six children, ages 5 to 15, attended Grand Haven Public Schools. To his knowledge, Captain Sparks says police were never called to the home before.
3: This is an unspeakable tragedy that we may never completely understand.
2: Many in Zeeland are mourning the death of longtime city manager Tim Clunder. Clunder died yesterday, 5 years after he was diagnosed with stage 4 melanoma. Earlier this month, there was a reception in his honor, and Clunder remembered all the changes in Zeeland during his 25 years as city manager.
4: I think we've made a lot of nice changes over the years. I'm proud of the place. I hope you all are as well.
2: Clunder was 57 years old. Zeeland-based Gentex Corporation is opening a factory in Morocco. WGVU's Dean Morrison reports the company says it'll make it easier for them to supply auto parts for European customers.
5: Gentex leaders announced the plan to open a Moroccan facility in the company's second quarter earnings report call. Chief Operating Officer Neil Baim.
6: Many of our international customers are focused on de-risking their supply base by increasing the amount of localized production in each region where they operate. This has created headwinds for our international growth. Specifically, several of our European customers are requiring manufacturing locations in the region to support their vehicles that are built and sold in Europe.
5: Requests from customers include base electrochromatic mirrors and advanced electronic modules, and leaders believe the plant will support future growth.
6: We believe with our operating discipline and the structure we are establishing in Morocco that the shift in manufacturing will not create a large increase in operating expenses. And with core technologies still coming from our existing facilities, we don't see this transition creating excess capacity in our core facilities.
5: Company leaders have signed a letter of intent, selected the site, and received Moroccan government support to create the plant. Gentex plans to start production in 2028. I'm Dee Morrison.
2: Donald Trump says his tariffs on foreign vehicles is helping U.S. automakers. During a campaign rally in Milford, Trump also said his investments in the U.S. military are benefiting Metro Detroit because a new squadron of fighter jets is coming to Selfridge Air National Guard Base.
7: And right here in Michigan, I got 21 new F-15EX Eagle 2s for Selfridge Air National Guard Base. Ensuring that Michigan stays at the cutting edge of North American air power. Selfridge was very, very important.
2: Trump was in Milford to support Congressman John James for governor and Mike Rogers for U.S. Senate. Trump did not ride across the new Gordie Howe International Bridge between Detroit and Windsor during his trip to Michigan yesterday, but he could have. Alex McLennan reports it's open.
8: U.S. officials were not invited to a ribbon-cutting ceremony for the span held in Ontario after Donald Trump placed 50% tariffs on Canada. Still, Canadian officials are highlighting the Gordie Howe Bridge as a testament to the relationship between the two countries. Mark Wiseman is Canada's ambassador to the U.S.
9: Where we stand today is truly one region. It is a place of two nations with a shared community.
8: The new span will give truck drivers crossing the Detroit River an alternative to the existing Ambassador Bridge, which has been the corridor's only option for commercial truck drivers for nearly a century. I'm Alex McLennan.
2: West side of Grand Rapids, eastbound 196 between Lake Michigan Drive and Lane Avenue, there is a crash backing up traffic. Gradually becoming sunny today, a high in the mid-80s. Tonight, clear, a low in the upper 50s. Sunny tomorrow, a high in the mid-80s. Tomorrow night, clear, low in the low 60s. Sunny Thursday, a high in the upper 80s.
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10: It's Morning Edition from NPR News. Amy Martinez in Los Angeles, California.
11: And I'm Leila Fadel in Washington, D.C. Good morning. Huge majorities of Americans say corruption is a problem in politics. This according to new research from the Brennan Center.
10: Many people talk about politicians enriching themselves, building systems that advantage the wealthy and powerful, all while ignoring the problems of regular people.
11: NPR's Mara Liasson has been covering corruption in politics, what voters think about it, and if anything can be done about it. And she's with me now. Good morning, Mara.
12: Good morning.
11: So voters say they are increasingly concerned about corruption. What is contributing to that feeling?
12: Well, the feeling isn't new, but the main thing that's contributing right now is Donald Trump. He has increased his net worth by making investments in companies with business before the government at a level never seen before, as much as $2 billion in the last year. And just to give you a few examples, he bought stock in Paramount and Warner Brothers while his Justice Department was considering whether or not to approve their merger. He bought stock in Palantir, and then he praised the company publicly, including in a social media post that listed Palantir's stock ticker. He invested in Oracle while he was trying to get that company to buy TikTok, and it goes on and on.
11: I mean, that list is jarring, and the amount, $2 billion, a huge amount of money. How does Trump respond?
12: Well, after those disclosures, he told reporters he doesn't know anything about his own investments. Other people do them for him. Here he is talking about it on the tarmac at Joint Base Andrews while standing next to Air Force One.
13: Well, you know why I'm profiting? Because the stock market's going up. Everybody's profiting. If you have a 401k, how's your 401k done? It's about up 85%. Thank you, President Trump.
12: He's acting as if everyone is in the stock market when most people can't afford to be in the stock market. But at other times, Trump has given very different answers. He said he tried to prevent his kids from making money from his office in his first term, and he didn't get any credit. He said, quote, I found out that nobody cared, and he's right. The Supreme Court gave him a kind of blanket immunity. His acting attorney general has ruled that he and his family have lifetime immunity from IRS audits of their past tax returns. His own party in Congress isn't criticizing him for doing it. So if there are no consequences for self-dealing, why should any president restrain themselves?
11: That Brennan Center report also shows that corruption is an issue for voters across the political spectrum. But how worried are they about it?
12: Well, that's the big question. Voters from our recent focus group of Pennsylvania swing voters, that is, voters who voted for Biden in 2020 and Trump in 2024, have differing answers about how much they care. Mm. We identify them only by their first names. This is Betsy, and she reacted pretty much with a shrug.
14: You know, I'm not saying it's okay. I'm just not troubled by it because I just think it's typical for politicians to increase their wealth while in office.
12: So people are incredibly cynical, almost numb. They see this as just the way things work in Washington. Everybody does it. And Trump has helped contribute to that. But other voters, like Bhavana, find this wrong and offensive.
15: For me, when I see that, the first thing that comes to my mind is abuse of power. President Donald Trump, who's using his powers in manipulative ways to draw something that is of his personal interest. And that, to me, is morally wrong.
12: And then there are a lot of Trump voters who reacted like Todd.
16: He's a shrewd businessman. What can I say?
12: So Trump has convinced a lot of his voters that he is such a good businessman, he just makes money no matter what he does.
11: Okay, so that's three voters kind of reacting there. Significant majorities say in polls that they don't like this kind of corruption. Is there sufficient pressure
17: for something to actually change? Because you pointed out earlier, there's not really accountability.
12: Well, for people who follow this, like Michael Waldman from the Brennan Center, they say that historically, this political moment is very similar to other times in American history where corruption was actually addressed.
18: Teddy Roosevelt and the Progressive Era reforms came after the corruption of the Gilded Age. After Watergate came a wave of protections and reforms in the 1970s. It's now a half century later. The corruption is growing. The abuse is growing. And it's time for another reform moment.
12: Now, whether Congress will do anything about this is another question. But there are policies, reform policies, that do have public support. Banning stock trading for members of Congress, requiring presidents to abide by certain investment rules. It's fair to say that as long as Congress is controlled by the president's party, these things probably will not become law. But Democrats are already trying to make this a political issue, telling voters your prices are going up while Trump and his rich friends make billions.
17: That's NPR's Mara Liasson. Thank you, Mara.
12: You're welcome.
10: Thousands of the world's top HIV researchers, activists, and humanitarian groups are in Rio de Janeiro for an AIDS conference this week. As NPR's Duri Buscarin reports, they are trying to chart a path forward after global funding cuts.
19: For decades, the U.S. was the single biggest funder of the global HIV response. Now, UNAIDS Executive Director Winnie Byanyima said in an opening press conference that may be its undoing.
20: Community organizations are closing. Prevention programs are shrinking. Health workers are losing jobs. People are already losing access to care.
19: International funding for HIV dropped by $2.1 billion last year. That's a 25% cut. And Byanyima warned that the world could see a resurgence of HIV and AIDS if it does not act.
20: The consequences are entirely predictable. When prevention disappears, infections rise. When treatment is interrupted, people die.
19: Last year, the Trump administration delayed payments and then slashed about 30% of the funding to PEPFAR. This is a program established under the George W. Bush administration to provide medication and support to people living with HIV in more than 50 countries. It's credited with saving about 26 million lives. The funding that remained came with conditions. Annette Son runs the Treat Asia program for AMFAR, the Foundation for AIDS Research.
21: We are all trying to figure out how to navigate this new reality because things keep changing. The ground keeps shifting underneath our feet.
19: In a statement, the U.S. State Department claimed that the funding cuts had, quote, strengthened PEPFAR through clear strategic direction, promoting greater recipient country ownership and sharpening the program's focus on measurable health outcomes. But, says AMFAR's Annette Son, that makes it harder to help groups at the highest risk of contracting HIV, men who have sex with men, transgender people, and sex workers.
21: We don't always have full transparency into what those programs will now support.
19: This week's UNAIDS conference will include presentations on successes, including trials of two HIV medications, a twice-yearly injection and a weekly pill. Dr. Kenneth Nagure is president-elect of the International AIDS Society.
22: We have very good advances, scientific advances, in terms of new products that are easier to use.
19: His hope is that aid cuts won't prevent these drugs from getting to the people who need them the most. Duri Buscarin, NPR News, Washington.
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2: It's 8:43, still 68 in Grand Rapids, 69 in Holland, and 68 degrees in Muskegon. South of Cascade at Whitneyville Avenue and 52nd Street, there is a crash. A tree is in the road. Wires are down just south of the train crossing, and traffic is backed up in the southbound lane. In Holland, southbound US 31 and 32nd Street, a crash there has traffic backed up to the train crossing. And west of Rockford, starting this week, 10-mile road between 131 and Childsdale Avenue, repaving, lanes closing until October. Gradually becoming sunny today, a high in the mid-80s. Tonight, clear, low in the upper 50s. Sunny tomorrow, a high in the mid-80s. Tomorrow night, clear, low in the low 60s. Sunny Thursday, a high in the upper 80s. Thursday night, partly cloudy, a low in the mid-60s. Partly sunny Friday, a high in the upper 80s. Cloudy Saturday, rain possible, high in the low 80s.
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17: Good morning. I'm Leila Fadil. Eunice Minard celebrated her 105th birthday this month with a roar. She's loved motorcycles and cars all her life, so 10 bikers surprised her at her assisted living facility in Northwest Ohio. She even climbed on the back of one of the Harley-Davidsons to feel the wind in her hair. Minard's family was there, and her great-granddaughter said she is, quote, such a baddie. Happy birthday, Eunice.
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10: This is Morning Edition from NPR News. I'm A. Martinez.
17: And I'm Leila Faldin. Today's show co-host Savannah Guthrie is pleading again for more information about her missing mother. Her latest Instagram video seems directed at whoever took Nancy Guthrie.
24: So I'm asking you, begging you, to do the right thing now. Make the right choice. Help us find her. Tell us where to look for her.
17: It's been almost 6 months since Nancy Guthrie was reported missing outside Tucson on February 1st. Arizona Public Media reporter Katia Mendoza has been covering this case, and she joins me now. Good morning, Katia.
25: Good morning.
17: So describe this video for us.
25: Savannah Guthrie is visibly distraught, as she has been in other videos. She's still trying to appeal to whoever the abductor is. She sounds grief-stricken but empathetic. She and her family seem to be saying they just want closure.
17: So what do we know about other communications with or from the kidnappers?
25: Details from two ransom notes sent to media outlets a few days after Nancy Guthrie went missing and considered legitimate by investigators were made public on the true crime podcast Crime Junkie. In the first note, the abductors demanded millions of dollars in Bitcoin. The second note claimed Nancy Guthrie died shortly after being taken. The abductors apologized and said that they didn't realize the extent of her health conditions. Those notes were sent a few days after she was reported missing. It's worth reminding people that the Guthrie investigation is active. A task force of Pima County Sheriff's Department and FBI investigators are still on the case. We asked both agencies about the latest Savannah Guthrie video, but have not heard back.
17: What have law enforcement been saying in the past few days?
25: FBI Director Kash Patel told Fox News the delay in the FBI's involvement may have resulted in the loss of crucial video evidence from Nancy Guthrie's Nest doorbell camera. Patel had previously accused the Pima County Sheriff's Department of locking out the FBI for 4 days. In a statement, the Pima County Sheriff's Department has disputed that claim, saying, quote, as the sheriff has stated in multiple interviews, our federal partners at the FBI were plugged in the night of her disappearance through our FBI liaison. Reporting otherwise is inaccurate. In addition, a press conference was held on Monday, February 2nd, in which FBI Phoenix Division Tucson office leadership was present and spoke, end quote. And there have been concerns about how the Sheriff's Department has handled the investigation. In the early days, journalists could walk right up to Nancy Guthrie's front door, even though there was dried blood on her front porch.
17: And has the amount of attention that this has gotten nationally affected the investigation?
25: Authorities have had to deal with fake ransom notes, such as one from a California man who admitted to sending an imposter note. He pled guilty to two counts of harassment using a telecommunication device. Also, three YouTubers who were streaming Nancy Guthrie's neighborhood were also arrested and face public nuisance charges. The media presence isn't what it used to be, with dozens of journalists and live streamers following investigators' every move. In fact, Pima County created a no parking zone on streets surrounding Nancy Guthrie's home to help relieve residents of the chaos.
17: That's Katia Mendoza with Arizona Public Media. Katia, thank you.
25: Thank you.
17: This is Morning Edition from NPR News. I'm Layla Faldin.
10: And I'm Martinez.
2: And I'm Phil Dawson in the WGVU newsroom. 68 degrees in Grand Rapids, 69 in Holland, and 68 degrees in Muskegon. The Kent County Community Fest was so popular last summer. WGVU's Jennifer Moss reports this year the county is hosting the festival twice.
0: Following up on what organizers call a successful inaugural community fest last summer, Kent County's now expanding the celebration this summer by adding a second event. This year, residents are invited to attend two free family-friendly community fest events designed to bring neighbors together and connect people with county services. Both events offer things like free backpacks, school supplies, ice cream, and big trucks will also be on display, including fire engines. Plus, there will be a meet and greet with the sheriff's office mounted unit and their horses. Residents will have the opportunity to meet representatives as well from 20 county departments and community partners like the Animal Shelter, County Clerk's Office, the Health Department, John Ball Zoo, and more. Again, there will be two events. The Kent County South Community Fest will be held Wednesday, July 29th at Brewer Park from 4 to 7, and Kent County North Fest will be held Thursday, August 13th at the Kent County North Campus from 4 until 7. Admission and parking are free at both events and no registration is needed. I'm Jennifer Moss.
2: South of Cascade, Whitneyville Avenue and 52nd Street. A crash there has a tree down and some wires on the road just south of the train crossing. Gradually becoming sunny today, a high in the mid-80s. Tonight, clear, a low in the upper 50s. Sunny tomorrow, a high in the mid-80s. Tomorrow night, clear, a low in the low 60s. Sunny on Thursday, high in the upper 80s. Partly sunny Friday, a high in the upper 80s.
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0: Conference Board survey because it focuses on the labor market. Camelia Kunin teaches household finance and labor at University of North Carolina.
1: They put a lot of weight on the questions which are about wages or expected wage growth, things like that.
0: So younger workers appear more optimistic.
1: Because objectively, young people experience higher wage growth year to year than older people.
0: Kunin says other surveys, like the one from the University of Michigan, ask about the prices of cars and homes, things you might feel less optimistic about if you haven't had much time to build up some wealth.
1: And so in the Michigan survey, you can understand why you would see young people appearing much more pessimistic than older people.
0: So the confidence gap is narrower in that survey. But no matter how rough the economy gets, younger people have what economists call the long-term hedge. Tyler Shipper teaches data analytics and economics at the University of St. Thomas.
2: And so some of that optimism can also come from, I'm young, I can build up these skills, I can succeed in this economy, and you can get optimism in that sense.
0: The idea being, if the economy is bad and you're 20, you've got time to adapt to major market disruptions like, oh, the introduction of artificial intelligence.
2: They also feel more likely that their employers are going to invest in them.
0: And hope springs eternal when you're young, because even if the economy seems bad now, you've got a lot of working years left for it to turn around. I'm Kaylee Wells for Marketplace.
3: 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And in Washington, I'm Kimberly Adams with the Marketplace Morning Report. 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
6: Good morning. It's 8:59. I'm Phil Dawson in the WGVU newsroom. It's 68 degrees now in Grand Rapids, still 69 in Holland, and 68 degrees in Muskegon. South of Cascade, Whitneyville Avenue and 52nd Street, a crash there where a tree is on the road. Wires are down just south of the train crossing. Expect a delay there. West of Rockford, starting this week, a 10-mile road between 131 and Childsdale Avenue. They're repaving, so lanes will be closing until October. And in Gaines Township, starting this week, 76th Street will close to through traffic between Hannah Lake Avenue and Breton Avenue. Sewer main replacement and repaving. Gradually becoming sunny today, a high in the mid-80s. Tonight, clear, a low in the upper 50s. Sunny tomorrow, a high in the mid-80s. Tomorrow night, clear, a low in the low 60s. Sunny Thursday, a high in the upper 80s. Thursday night, partly cloudy, a low in the mid-60s. Partly sunny Friday, high in the upper 80s. Cloudy Saturday, rain possible, high in the low 80s.
7: And happy Monday to you. I'm Shelley Irwin. Next up on the show, let's talk all things and always November, lessons in love, loss and resilience, written by Eric Housley. His daughter, Elena, murdered in a mass shooting at the Borderline Baller and Grill in California. Plus, Blue Cross Blue Shield of Michigan and partners commit many dollars in grants to help Michigan nonprofits expand access to nutritious food and nutrition education. We get the details on that and more next.
8: From NPR News in Washington, I'm Janine Herbst. Ukraine's President Zelensky is set to meet with President Trump this hour on Russia's war in Ukraine. Zelensky and Israeli Prime Minister Benjamin Netanyahu, who will meet separately with Trump, are in Washington today to attend the funeral for Senator Lindsey Graham. Hundreds of thousands of Haitians and Syrians with temporary protected status in the U.S. could face deportation any day now after work permits allowing them to remain in the U.S. ended yesterday. George Shilcock with member station WOSU has more.
9: Ohio Republican Governor Mike DeWine told reporters Monday he'd seen reports that Immigration and Customs Enforcement will begin deporting Haitians in Ohio. But DeWine says he hasn't heard anything himself.
10: I'm reading the same reports that you're seeing, which indicates that that will be happening, but we don't have any official word at all from ICE.
9: ICE says in a statement it doesn't comment on ongoing or future operations. Tens of thousands of Haitians live in cities like Columbus and Springfield, where U.S. President Donald Trump and his allies smeared Haitian immigrants with false accusations that they were eating cats and dogs. DeWine says ending TPS is a mistake and defends the community, noting their contributions to the economy at restaurants and in healthcare. For NPR News, I'm George Shocock in Columbus.
8: Dozens of people have been injured after a magnitude 6.8 earthquake struck southwestern Japan. NPR Sewun Gong reports from Seoul that others appear to be trapped in a collapsed mall.
11: The tremor could be felt in some parts of South Korea and China that are hundreds of miles away from the epicenter in Kumamoto Prefecture. In Kumamoto, more than 48,000 households lost power. Rail services and airport runway were closed. Road, bridge, and building collapses have been reported. It's the first earthquake that reached the maximum 7 in Japan's seismic intensity scale since January 2024, when an earthquake hit central Japan and killed more than 700 people. Japan's weather agency warned that more powerful quakes can follow in the coming days. Seun Gong, NPR News, Seoul.
8: New York City Mayor Mamdani is opening government-owned grocery stores with cheaper prices. Steve Kastenbaum reports.
12: Mayor Zoran Mamdani is looking for operators to run 5 government-owned groceries across the city, which will feature a core group of staple products at reduced prices.
13: Once a month, our 5 city-run grocery stores will set prices for this core set of goods at 30% below typical retail prices.
12: They can charge less because the stores will operate rent-free in government-owned buildings. Mayor Mamdani pushed back against concerns that they'll put small local shops out of business.
13: When you are speaking about a dense neighborhood, there is more than enough market for both existing grocers as well as one city-run grocery store.
12: Plans call for the first store to open by the end of 2027. For NPR News, I'm Steve Kastenbaum in New York.
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6: In the WGVU newsroom, I'm Phil Dawson. Many in Zeeland are mourning the death of longtime city manager Tim Klunder. Klunder died this week, 5 years after he was diagnosed with stage 4 melanoma. Earlier this month, there was a reception in his honor, and Klunder remembered all of the changes in Zeeland during his 25 years as city manager.
14: I think we've made a lot of nice changes over the years. I'm proud of the place. I hope you all are as well.
6: Klunder was 57 years old. Zeeland-based Gentex is opening an auto parts manufacturing factory in Morocco. Chief Operating Officer Neil Bohm says it will create a local supply chain for European car companies buying Gentex mirrors and electronic modules.
15: Several of our European customers are requiring manufacturing locations in the region to support their vehicles that are built and sold in Europe.
6: Gentex has selected a site in Morocco for the new factory, and they expect to start production in 2028. Donald Trump says his tariffs on foreign vehicles are helping U.S. automakers. During a campaign rally in Milford, Trump also said his investments in the U.S. military are benefiting Metro Detroit because a new squadron of fighter jets are coming to Selfridge Air National Guard Base.
16: And right here in Michigan, I got 21 new F-15 EX Eagle 2s for Selfridge Air National Guard Base, ensuring that Michigan stays at the cutting edge of North American air power. Selfridge was very, very important.
6: Trump was at the GM Proving Grounds in Milford to support Republican John James for governor and Mike Rogers for Senate. I'm Phil Doss.
7: And a good Tuesday to you. I'm Shelley Irwin, ready to go. I say that often. And it's true. Preparation key. Let's get into this conversation. To inform, educate, entertain, and inspire you for sure. We'll call you our neighbors. Grand Rapids Public Museum doing great things for sure on the riverfront, but get yourself inside if you haven't. And if you have, well, the streets of Old Grand Rapids hopefully is your home away from home, something you've been passing on hopefully to yours. It's immersed generations of visitors, and there is always an opportunity to get up close and personal with this. Plus the other exhibits. I only get the best. Museum curator Andrea Melvin. Good morning to you, Andrea.
17: Good morning.
7: Mo Fleming, you're a volunteer manager. Are volunteers stepping up to the plate and hitting home runs?
18: We have more volunteers currently listed as active than we ever have at any time in the museum's history.
7: Wow.
18: Yeah, it's amazing.
7: Why is that?
18: I think it's because of the number of young people who want to work in our museum. Excuse me. I was just telling Andrea that, you know, 37% of our volunteers are under 30. Almost half are under 50. And the average age in the United States for museum volunteers is in their 70s. So we are very, very grateful for the number of young people leaning into museum work and museum learning.
7: Great. So thank you for opening your doors to all. Let's zone in on the streets of old Grand Rapids, and I'll ask you why we're doing this. Take it away, Andrea.
17: Oh, yeah. So, you know, we're really excited. It's one of our newer exhibits at the museum, the Streets of Old Grand Rapids second floor displays. So many know that the streets have been, you know, an exhibit that's been loved by all for many, many years, and we've expanded. So we've got our second floor, which features new businesses and new artifacts to explore.
7: Yes. The big picture, the streets of old Grand Rapids, literally?
17: Yeah, it is. You know, it's exploration of the old city streets of Grand Rapids, the stores, the retail, the businesses, dating back to the 1890s. And it's immersive. You know, you get to go in and visit some of these shops, and it's just a really great time.
7: Yes. Is the horse involved with this?
17: No horses this time around. We've got a couple new spaces that are being featured. One is an old dentist office. So you get to see all the old dentist tools and devices and kind of, explore the history of this one gentleman, Ezra Holmes, who was a dentist right here in Grand Rapids. And then also the Kent Scientific Institute, which is actually the old name for the museum. So you're getting to explore what the museum was like in the 1890s.
7: So you've had the first exhibit on the first floor for a bit, and now you've expanded into the second floor.
17: That is correct. So
7: and will that second floor be permanent or?
17: Mm-hmm. Okay. Yeah, it's permanent. And visitors can go upstairs and see those spaces. There's even an accessible elevator that makes it really great to get up into and explore.
7: All right, Mo, let's bring you in. How have volunteers helped with this exhibit?
18: Well, I do want to say that while there are no horses on the second floor, there are horses on the first floor in the firehouse, which is one of the shops staffed by volunteers. Volunteers, we try to staff 5 shops, and we try to do it morning and afternoon 7 days a week. And we're probably staffing at about 75%. So we're always looking for people who might be available to work Monday through Fridays, which are harder for a lot of people because they're in school or they're working. But the volunteers staff the pharmacy, the firehouse, the print shop, the lathe, and they also are becoming experts on the second floor. So while we don't have volunteers there, I always say to a volunteer, your job is to be the best experience a guest has all day long, and then you send them to the second best. Mm-hmm. So they experience them on the first floor. We send them upstairs with as much info as we can that can carry them through that exhibit.
7: I'm looking at some of the experience you have. You have a volunteer for years one, Ron, 12.5 years.
18: Yeah, Ron works in the pharmacy 2 mornings a week, and the cool thing about him is he's a retired pharmacist. And the other cool thing about that, though, is there are also young women who work there on weekends who are nursing students. There also a retired attorney there and, you know, someone who's studying chemistry. So there's really room for a lot of variety in who staffs our stores. And while the information we share remains the same, how people tell that story is very different from volunteer to volunteer.
7: If one is interested in volunteering, I trust there's a whole program to train me?
18: Sure, of course. You can just go to our website, grpm.org, and click on to the Join link. It'll take you right to our page. You can apply very quickly right there.
7: What was your involvement, Andrea, in curating this?
17: Yeah, so the Grand Rapids Public Museum has an incredible collection of archives and artifacts. So we drew from those, picked items, picked interesting artifacts that tied into the time period. You know, what's really special about the collection is actually most of it's been donated by members of the community. So we're getting to share new collections with the community, and that was my primary role was doing that selection.
7: Yes. Is the streets of Old Grand Rapids included in my admission?
17: Yes, it is. Yeah. Definitely including your admission, and there's lots more experiences including in the admission at the museum.
7: Yes. And this is available 7 days a week?
18: It is. There are only 7 days in a week, right?
19: There are only seven days in a week.
18: That's all we schedule. Sometimes I want eight. There you go.
19: Yeah, checking out the museum's website. There's so many great experiences at the museum. We've got some cool exhibits. Unseen Oceans is one that's really fantastic right now as well. And, and Kent County kids get in free to the museum. So.
7: And how does one prove that?
19: I believe.
18: I think usually at the front desk, we just ask for your zip code. If necessary, we'll ask for an ID. But there's also discounts for people who are in military service. There's a senior discount. There's a discount for Kent County adults. And currently, Kent County residents get free parking.
7: And again, all that adds up to the knowledge that is seeped, especially if you're born and bred or certainly a newcomer. And then Dale goes his way, end of the year, right? My friend Dale.
19: Yes.
7: As your president and CEO. But until then, keep him working hard.
19: Oh, we are.
7: Yes. Yeah. What do you leave us with, Mo Fleming?
18: I leave us with the fact that I'm overwhelmed with the number of really young people who tell me they're passionate about history. And I sometimes joke that if you haven't been in love, you can't be passionate yet. But I learn a lot from the people who come to volunteer with us. I'm not from West Michigan, so it's been a really great experience for me. I work with a lot of young people. They all want to be Andrea when they grow up. They're all studying at GVSU and Central, and they all want to be Andrea. So what we get to do is a privilege. If you are interested in finding out more, get on the website, like I said, and check out the volunteer options. But absolutely come visit us at the museum.
7: Curator Andrea Melvin, hang on to your job. You worked hard for it. What do you leave us with?
19: Yeah, I would just say, come for a visit and just, explore the museum. See this incredible history we have here right in Grand Rapids. We've got so many incredible stories to tell and share. And, bring a friend, bring a family member and explore together. I think it's a really great opportunity to come to the museum and just learn a little something new.
7: Good. All right. Something new, borrowed blue, whatever. find it all. The streets of old Grand Rapids, for sure. Check out immersing generations of visitors in local history. Do your role and volunteer for the Grand Rapids Public Museum. And, of course, get yourself inside. Thank you, ladies.
18: Thank you so much.

0: 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They also account for more than 4% of U.S. electricity usage, and that's expected to more than double by 2030. 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
3: In the WGVU newsroom, I'm Phil Dawson with the weather forecast. Gradually becoming sunny today, a high in the mid-80s. Tonight, clear, a low in the upper 50s. Sunny tomorrow, a high in the mid-80s. Tomorrow night, clear, a low in the low 60s. Sunny Thursday, high in the upper 80s. Thursday night, partly cloudy, a low in the mid-60s. Partly sunny Friday, a high in the upper 80s. Friday night, cloudy, chance of showers, a low in the mid-60s. Cloudy Saturday, rain possible, a high in the low 80s.
4: Thank you, Phil. I'm Shelley Irwin. Good Tuesday to you. The alleged murder-suicide tragedy in Grand Haven is stirring many emotions. Most likely, even if you did not know the family, you're still disturbed. Talking today with Mosaic Counseling Sarah Lewakowski about the emotional toll and grief work. We won't keep you long, Sarah, because I know you and yours are busy. Your boots on ground. Good morning.
5: Good morning. We are. We started talking and planning over the weekend of what this week was going to look like, and started taking things day by day. We had a couple places yesterday where students in Grand Haven, they could stop in with their families and talk to some of our therapists. We're going to do this again on Wednesday tomorrow, 5 to 7, and that's going to be open to the community, 5 to 7 p.m., and that is going to be at Hope Church. The address, in case anyone would like to come over, it's 14932 Mercury Drive. And then we also have, we're planning a couple other times that we can just open some space. And then also, Shelley, Mosaic Counseling, we are there for anyone for professional counseling. And we have capacity. We can get people in quickly, and that's for residents of Ottawa and Kent County. And calling 616-842-9160 to schedule something with us, or you can visit our website, mosaiccounseling.com, at any time to schedule that free intake.
4: Sarah, is it normal for all of us here in West Michigan to feel some type of grief without even, knowing the family?
5: Oh, absolutely. Yes. 100%. I mean, we're all, you know, we all have family, friends, and we can put ourselves consciously, subconsciously in that place. And, you know, what family means to us. Life is so fragile. All of that, kids, six kids, so those of us who have kids and we think about talking to them about something like this. And Mandy was a teacher in Grand Haven. So, you know, you mentioned, you know, just whether students had her for a teacher or whether they've just been walking in the hallway and know who she is. But then those kids cover different schools in that district as well. So we have been partnering with with Grand Haven Area Public Schools anything that they need that we can provide to them.
4: Yes. Well, and in my world, the animals I'm sad for as well.
5: Oh, absolutely. Oh, yeah.
4: Yes. So ask for help at this point.
5: Please, please. And, you know, if it's not professional counseling that makes sense for you, just being around people, being around family, friends, especially if you know, if you have a student that knows them, but just connect, check in on each other. And that can be really be helpful.
4: All right, Sarah, how do we find out more about your Mosaic Counseling and, again, the ways that we can get involved and give back to this mm-hmm. family in the best ways possible, please?
5: Yes. Well, Mosaic, again, you can reach out to us either mosaiccounseling.com or 616-842-9160. I did just see online today that there is a GoFundMe that has been started for the family for memorial service for costs for that. So I think I'm not exactly sure where that is, but I'm sure it's going to be popping up many, many places.
4: Great. All right, Sarah, please keep up your good work, and certainly
5: thank you
4: for this opportunity, knowing that you do good work on behalf of Mosaic Counseling. Take care.

0: 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All of our interviews are available for you to share with others as needed on WGVU.org. Let's talk about a strategic partnership happening that will align all home health care operations under Atrio Home Care, expanding access and more. So we talked to you, CEO of Trillium, Atrio Board Chair, overall good guy, a little birdie says, Troy Vugdevane. Good morning to you, Troy.
1: Good morning, Shelley.
0: Thank you for being here and the good work that you do with your many hats. Remind me of the good work of Trillium.
1: Yeah, Trillium Living is... It's an offshoot, actually, of Holland Homes. So about a year and a half ago, we came up with a branding of the name Trillium Living, which is to better describe all the different entities that that come under it. So a number of different entities were born out of Holland Home. Many people are familiar with Holland Home, Shelley, and it's been around since 1892, so 134 years of serving the West Michigan community here, and blessed to be able to do that. And out of Holland Home, a number of entities were kind of birthed, I guess you could say. Faith Hospice, Faith Palliative Care, Reliance Community Care Partners, the Dementia Institute, Trillium Institute, Atrio Home Care, which is what we're kind of talking about here today, and Tandem 365. So just a lot of great organizations that do great work here in West Michigan and beyond, and are here to serve the people.
0: Yes. So here we are talking about all coming together for the same reason of taking care of seniors, I trust, is the bottom line. Where does your Atrio Home Care come into play?
1: So Atrio Home Care was actually it originated back in 1990, actually, so it's been around for about 36 years, but it was under a different name at that time, which was Holland Home Care is what it was called. So about maybe about 10 years ago or so, we came together with Rest Haven and decided to pull both of our organizations, home care agencies, together and came up with the name Atrio. So we are a partner with Rest Haven, and now just recently, which is kind of why we are here, we just partnered also with Porter Hills Home Care. Many are familiar with that. It now comes under the name of Brio, but Porter Hills Home Care is now a part of Atrio. So the way that Atrio is set up, it's 20% owned by Rest Haven, 20% owned by Brio, Porter Hills, and 70% owned by, or 60% owned by Trillium Living. So the merger that came together happened about a month ago now, and it's all official. And so Porter Hills unfolded into the Atrio company, and we feel very, very blessed by that. It makes Atrio the largest non-hospital-based home care in West Michigan here. And it's a faith-based component. Its mission statement is we're going to follow Christ's example. We're going to serve with love and compassion and excellence. So having Brio a part of this now only strengthens the organization, because many that are familiar with Porter Hills Home Care knows that it was an outstanding organization run by really good people with a similar mission and a similar focus. And Atrio now serves about 2,600 people a day, which is a gift, and we are blessed to be able to do that. And that's done through two components of Atrio. So you have Atrio Home Care, which is a Medicaid-certified program, and that is there to help people that may have just gotten done with an illness or an injury or a surgery, and we have medical professionals that come into the home and help them to recover or rehab or do whatever they need to do to get back on their feet and get better again and get back to the normalcy of life. And then we also have Atrio Help at Home, which is a private duty organization, and what they do is they will come in and do things like housekeeping or help people get ready in the morning, seniors that may need a little bit more help in the mornings to get ready or get to bed or bathing or cooking or shopping for them, just all those normal daily activities of life that people do. Atrio Help at Home can be there to help with those things. So whether it's medical or just your regular activities of daily living, Atrio is there for people.
0: Much we take for granted, and kudos to those who lay their helping hands on our seniors, which I trust even in our West Michigan, the senior population is growing.
1: senior population is growing, and it's not just growing, it's actually opening everybody's eyes to see the rate at which it's growing, because one of the concerns is we're not going to have enough caregivers to care for all the seniors that are coming up. So that's one of the things that we are preparing for, and we know there's a wave of people that are continuing to retire, and especially here on West Michigan. So that's why Atrio is there. It's for those people that they may not want to move into a place like a Holland Home or a Porter Hills or a Rest Haven. They may want to stay put in their homes, and Atrio helps them to do that for as long as possible. And you kind of mentioned it, Shelley, but those caregivers that we have, those frontline staff, are amazing people. The care that they provide, the expertise that they come in with, and just the love and compassion that they serve with, they make this their life, and they take it seriously, and they love what they do, and they have a passion for it. And I think that's the blessing of Atrio. It's those frontline people that are out there caring for seniors.
0: Yes. I'm looking at, thank you for bringing in your 2026 Community Impact Report.
1: Yes.
0: Full of testimonies, and you featured my friend Diane. Diane, with a daughter of a former resident. So, and again, we all will age in different ways, but there is something to be said about a vibrant community as one can live as a senior, yes?
1: Yeah, you're spot on. So places like a Holland Home or a Rest Haven or a Porter Hills, where people can move into those facilities and they have the care that's there for them, there's something about community. And there's something that community does for people. When you're surrounded by people that just have a love for activity and a love for vibrancy and a love for activities and programs, moving into a facility can be a really, really beneficial thing for people. And studies have even shown that the more that you are involved with vibrant things in life, and more that you are involved with educational things and part of a community, the more you have a chance to thrive. And I think that has been shown time and time again. And again, Atrio goes right into facilities as well, too, and helps provide care right in facilities. So whether you're in your home or at a facility, Atrio is there for you.
0: Are you also in partnership with those who provide hospice?
1: We are, yes. So under the Trillium Living umbrella, we have many people here in West Michigan are familiar with Faith Hospice and Trillium Woods. So Trillium Woods is actually our inpatient hospice program. It's a 20-bed inpatient program. It's an amazing program. If you've never had a chance to see the facility or be able to tour it, we would love to be able to do that for people. And then along with that, we have Faith Hospice, and Faith Hospice is serving over about 350 people a day out in the community. And again, it's those frontline caregivers and the work that they do, which is just amazing. So, and then along with our hospice program, we also have our Faith Palliative, which is a palliative care program. And we are providing services in various hospitals through our palliative care doctors. And it's a great program. And sometimes people wonder, what is palliative care? And palliative care is actually what it does is it helps people to live their lives the best way they possibly can, regardless of what they're going through. So if they're going through cancer treatments, palliative care is there to help you as you go through it, because sometimes there's side effects to cancer treatment, and it's there to help you live life to the fullest even while you're going through those different things.
0: Yes, and I think way back when I brought my roving microphone out to your Dementia Institute.
1: You did, I remember that.
0: It was life-changing, playing, assuming a role of one with dementia, putting gloves on my hands, putting something in my ear so that it felt like I was bombarded with the noise. Your institute is caring for people.
1: Yeah, and I think what you're describing there, Shelley, that is the dementia journey, which we have. Yes. So it's actually two apartments that we have that we built into our corporate office, and all of our staff go through that training, and it's a kind of an empathy training, as you described it so well. And so all of our staff at Holland Home and the different organizations go through that training just to help them to feel what it's like for those that are challenged with dementia.
0: Yes. Lastly, Troy, I know our Dean Morrison did a wonderful story on the merger, and the headline, West Michigan's newest senior home health partnership prioritizing people over profit.
1: Yep. I think that is one of the beauties of Atrio. As a nonprofit organization, people can trust that it's going to be there for them, that it's not going to be sold to another organization, or it's not there for the profits of making money to give back dividends to shareholders or any of those types of things. It's truly a nonprofit, which is really, it's owned by the community. That's who owns it. It's the community of people that are out there. And so that's why it's there, to serve those people.
0: Well, my friend Michael S. Was right. You're a Superman. So, Troy Vugdevine, thank you very much. CEO of Trillium and Atrio Board Chair, thank you. How do we find out more information?
1: They can go to our website. You can go to the Atrio Home Care website. It's probably the best for the Atrio program. And you can also check out the Holland Home website or Trillium Living website as well, too.
0: Back you go to your seniors' favorite age group, I'm sure, underneath your wing. Thank you very much, Troy.
1: Thank you, Shelley.
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4: In the WGVU newsroom, I'm Phil Dawson with the weather forecast. Gradually becoming sunny today, a high in the mid-80s. Tonight, clear, a low in the upper 50s. Sunny tomorrow, a high in the mid-80s. Tomorrow night, clear, a low in the low 60s. Sunny Thursday, high in the upper 80s. Thursday night, partly cloudy, a low in the mid-60s. Partly sunny Friday, a high in the upper 80s. Friday night, cloudy, chance of showers, a low in the mid-60s. Cloudy Saturday, rain possible, a high in the low 80s.

0: busy morning we're having, come be a guest. We rarely say no, we are your messenger. My next guest is a for sure conversation. There's a big party come this Saturday. It's the 1st of August, so why not hold a fiesta Burton Heights from 9 to 6. Let's talk to you, Javier Cervantes. So glad that you're here. Good morning to you.
1: Good morning, Sally. How are you doing?
0: Good. Marcus Rinalga, thanks for being back and having another fiesta for us.
2: Thanks for having us, Shelley.
0: Appreciate you. All right, let's get into some of the details of what's happening, who's involved, and it looks like there's going to be a lot of music, food, soccer, lowriders, and games. What's the big picture here when it comes to a fiesta Burton Heights? Take it away.
2: Yeah, so this is an event put on by the Burton Heights Business Association, and I believe this is our fifth year, second year branded as the Fiesta Burton Heights. So we started this out as Ole Tamole, an event celebrating all the great restaurants down in Burton Heights. But we've expanded it and have a full day of fun planned. So the futsal, the football, it starts first thing in the morning and runs all day. This is taking place on the city parking lots right behind Agave. And we're inviting everyone from the community to come by.
0: Yes. Before I go to you, Javier, Fiesta Burton Heights, who's behind this? What organization?
2: So the Burton Heights Business Association, myself and Javier here are both members of the executive committee. So we represent the interest of the businesses in Burton Heights. So we do cool community events like this a couple times a year, and this is kind of the crowning achievement of what we put on every year.
0: Yes. You're all branded with executive director, Javier.
1: Yes. So with the business association that we have here, we have businesses, we have organizations that are part of this, and I am the ED over at the Diatribe Inc., and we are happy to be a part of this event. This is our second year being a part of the committee, and we're happy to bring community together, Shelley, to be able to celebrate the culture, the different food, the music that we have, the performances. So we're just really happy to bring community together.
0: Yes. More on the day, 9 to 6. In general, it's all outdoors, and I'm wandering pretty much the streets, paying for my food, listening to my music. Tell me more.
1: Yes, so we have lots of local bands that will be playing at this event. We have some local DJs as well. We have our MC, Yeli, from Accessible VIP will be there as well. And they will be performing all day from 9 to 6. There's going to be lots of entertainment going on. We're also going to have a lowrider show, Shelley.
0: Oh,
1: very cool. So there's going to be a group of people that bring their lowriders and to showcase them and just to take some cool pictures, some cool videos, and really get to experience the different lowriders that we have here in Grand Rapids.
0: Nice. Tell me more about the soccer, football, if you would, Mark. I mean, coming off FIFA, all still on a high, even though, you know, USA kind of did their thing.
2: Yeah, it's what most people know as futsal. So it's a hard surface. We're setting up the courts in partnership with the Soccer Rebellion. So it's all ages. I believe all the teams have registered already. So we're hoping that we get a ton of people out from the neighborhood to cheer these teams on. So I know that the younger teams, they start early in the morning, and Soccer Rebellion has the full slate planned all throughout the day.
0: Nice. Javier, more on the food. Are we celebrating a culture here?
1: Well, all the cultures, Shelley. There's so many cultures that are represented in the Burton Heights Business District, and being able to highlight all the amazing restaurants that are in that area. There's going to be delicious food. If you like spicy food, there'll be spicy food. If you like food with different flavors, there's going to be lots of flavors there. We have Ed Global participating again. We're so happy that they have been supporting us each and every year. And lots of many other restaurants as well that will be able to showcase their great food. And if you want to come back and check them out at a later time, they will be there in the Burton Heights Business District.
0: Yes. Looks like maybe a cloudy sky, high in air 82. We can handle that.
2: Absolutely. So last year,
0: it's only Tuesday.
2: Yeah, so last year was one of the hottest days of the year. And so we're going to consider 80 degrees perfect for this event. We'll have some tents out. We do have access to one of our local businesses for a little cooling center if we need it. But I can tell you, The most popular drink last year was, what do you call those pineapple drinks, where they actually hollow out the pineapple?
3: Yeah, and so, pineapple drink.
2: Yeah, the pineapple drink, yes.
1: Pretty much, yeah.
2: Yeah, I know each of my kids got one of them and wanted another, so that's one of the highlights of the food there as well.
0: Nice. Is it all family-friendly? Will there be adult beverages, Javier?
1: Yes, it is a family-friendly event. We are looking forward to celebrating all communities, little ones, parents, guardians, even our senior citizens as well. They want to come out and enjoy the fun, some music, get your dancing shoes on, because there's going to be lots of music throughout the whole day and something for everybody to enjoy.
0: And this is described as, and you mentioned this, Marcus, in the parking lot.
2: Yes.
0: That's 2019 Division Avenue. There's parking around
2: there.
0: Yeah,
2: there's
0: area.
2: Two parking lots. You're coming off Cutler Street, I believe, to access these. So it'll be really well marked. We're closing down the parking lot on Friday to set up, and people from the community can find other businesses to park at. My organization at the Four Star Theater is a place people can park, Exalta Health. So the parking lot will be full of the activity, but people from our neighborhood know that there's street parking all around.
1: And we also encourage folks to come in and just walk to the neighborhood as well. There's lots of opportunities for just to walk the neighborhood, come and enjoy, and yeah, that you don't have to worry about getting in and out of car afterwards.
0: Nice. Yep, that's the way it works. Putting the spotlight on both of you personally. Javier, remind me of the good work of Diatribe.
1: Yeah, so we are an arts and culture nonprofit organization. We just opened up a brand new building, Shelly. I would love to get you there. So right there in the corner of Burton and Division area, we have our programming space, we have retail spaces, we have 8 affordable units and an event venue as well. So come and check us out. We will be there this Saturday as well to enjoy the festivities.
0: And Four Star Theater is pretty cool, Marcus.
2: Yeah. So also an exciting time for us. We if you come by on Saturday, you'll see our iconic marquee, former residence to a whole slew of pigeons, is almost completely deconstructed in anticipation of being brought back later this year. So, Four Star Theater, there's a lot going on there every week. I'm personally the founder and president. We have a partnership with the DAC, who brings in a lot of fun events there. I think on Saturday night there's a film event that may be sold out already. So, exciting day in Burton Heights.
0: Wonderful. All right, Javier Cervantes, what do you end us with when it comes to Fiesta Burton Heights, the 2026 edition, please?
1: Yes, we want to just thank all of our sponsors as well for sponsoring this event. Their support means so much to us. We're thankful that they are believing in this event and our community to bring this event to life. We also want to encourage folks, if they have any questions or any last-minute sponsorships, they can contact us on Facebook at the Burton Heights Business Association Facebook page.
0: Wonderful. You leave us with Marcus Rignalda?
2: Yeah. Again, just want to highlight the sponsors who helped make this possible. The South Division, Granville Avenue Corridor Improvement Authority, Pioneer Construction, Pridgen & Clay, Boost Mobile, Experience GR, CAS Trucking is bringing in water and Gatorade for free, and the City of Grand Rapids Office of Special Events and Bridge Street Ministries, who's opening up their space as a cooling center should we need it on Saturday.
0: Wonderful. Ryan and his team. Yes. All right, gentlemen, thank you very much. Enjoy your Saturday as you celebrate Fiesta Burton Heights. Marcus and Javier, we'll talk again. Thanks.
2: Thank you.

0: In the WGVU newsroom, I'm Phil Dawson with the weather forecast. Gradually becoming sunny today, a high in the mid-80s. Tonight, clear, a low in the upper 50s. Sunny tomorrow, a high in the mid-80s. Tomorrow night, clear, a low in the low 60s. Sunny Thursday, high in the upper 80s. Thursday night, partly cloudy, a low in the mid-60s. Partly sunny Friday, a high in the upper 80s. Friday night, cloudy, chance of showers, a low in the mid-60s. Cloudy Saturday, rain possible, a high in the low 80s.
1: Artificial intelligence is going to replace literally half of all white-collar workers in the U.S.
2: And for a while, the jobs wipeout seemed to be true. But all of a sudden, many companies are hiring back their human workers because their AI replacements are failing at the job. So was the doomsday scenario wrong? I'm Meghna Chakrabarty. That's on the next On Point.
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0: It's called Freedom Jazz Dance, if you were asking. There we are. I can't tell if that's a trombone or a trumpet. I should know. Let's talk about your tomorrow from 4 to 7. Head to Brewer Park in Byron Center, and you get to do it again come Thursday, August 13th at the Kent County North Campus. You bet we're talking about a wonderful Kent County expansion on a community fest, adding this South event that we will all gather for tomorrow. I only get the best. Mindy Hunsinger, good that you are here. Emergency Preparedness Coordinator, good morning to you with Kent County Health Department.
1: Good morning.
0: Thank you for you, Melissa Beisel, RN and Moore Public Health Program Supervisor, Community Clinical Services Division with the Kent County Health Department. I bet you're good at giving shots and more.
2: Yes. Thanks for having us.
0: The stereotype of a nurse. There we are. So physical therapist, my first career. So anything that has to do with health, we jump on into it. All right, ladies, you representing one of the many that will be on site tomorrow. Give me, the general Community Fest 101 on why this is happening tomorrow.
2: We are really excited to bring back the Kent County Community Fest after such an incredible response last year. We had more than 1,000 people attend our very first Community Fest, and it exceeded all of our expectations. Because of that success, we're expanding this year by offering 2 free Community Fests, one in the south end of the county and one in the north, so more residents have an opportunity to attend.
0: Yes, and this is all part of the Kent County community. Correct, that's bringing together everyone for both of these opportunities, both tomorrow and August. And I guess let me turn then to you, if I can, Mindy, on how this works and who is, waiting to share their services.
3: Yeah, I'm going to actually let Melissa take this one because I'm going to talk about Preparedness Alley.
0: Oh, goodness.
3: Is that okay?
0: Yes, you have a dog and pony show that we've got to go for it, man.
2: So the Community Fest is a free, family-friendly event that brings together Kent County departments and programs in one place so residents can learn about the many services available to them. It's really designed to be a fun afternoon for families, but also giving people the opportunity to meet staff behind the services that they may use every day or may not even know exist. Whether they're coming for activities, the food, or to learn about the county resources, there's truly something for everyone.
0: Yes. All right. And it is, I trust, a free event. It's, as I mentioned, from 4 to 7, Brewer Park.
2: Yes. So tomorrow from 4 to 7 at Brewer Park in Byron Center. And then we also have that other community event on Thursday, August 13th at the North Campus in Cedar Springs, and that's from 4 to 7. I'll tell you a little bit about what families can expect. So we're going to be doing free ice cream, free backpacks and school supplies while supplies last, local food trucks, face painting, glitter tattoos, balloon animals, and really activities for kids of all ages. We'll also have some really exciting equipment on display, including fire engines. The Kent County Road Commission will have some vehicles, and one of the biggest attractions every year is the Sheriff's Office. They bring their canine unit and their mounted unit, which are always the crowd favorites.
0: So get there and get to know a friendly animal. And it looks like then, again, it's just you come and go, right? You come and visit the different tables and watch the different displays and more.
2: Yeah, we're going to have representatives from more than 20 county departments and organizations. So that includes the animal shelter, sheriff's office, health department, veterans services, parks department, community action, public works, even the John Ball Zoo will be there.
0: Nice. Ooh, they'll be on air here tomorrow, so I'll give you another shout out. There we are. Tell me, and then all this happens again on August 13th.
2: Yes. Tomorrow, July 29th at Brewer Park and Byron Center from 4 to 7, and then Thursday, August 13th from 4 to 7 at the North Campus in Cedar Springs.
0: Just attend both, and you'd be even twice as smart.
2: Yes.
0: All right, take it away with some specifics here.
3: Yeah, absolutely. So this year at South Fest only, we are debuting Preparedness Alley, which is it's similar to Community Fest, but it's like an emergency preparedness twist that we put onto it. So it expands a number of partners, partners from different organizations outside of Kent County. So It's just partners who all work together during emergencies. And so you can expect Kent County Health Department, Kent County Emergency Management. You can also expect Grand Rapids Office of Emergency Management. We, AeroMed will be there. So there is going to be a helicopter that is landing. That is, I think, one of the most exciting parts about Preparedness Alley is that we, AeroMed will, they're planning to arrive around 4. They're planning to leave around 7. So if you time it just right,

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1: Mom's partner who has heard that the smokehouse will be there gets very excited. So I'm by association, I'm excited as well. But
2: we're excited.
1: Yes. I mean, we're going to have National Guard. We're going to have the Salvation Army. We're going to have the Red Cross, Kent County Emergency Services Team, which is the county's search and rescue unit. So we are going to have quite a few response partners that expand. It's not just Kent County services. It's a bunch of organizations working together during emergencies.
2: And this is for tomorrow's event.
1: This is only for tomorrow, so this will only be at Southfest. I do encourage you to come to both. Come to Southfest, come to Northfest.
2: I would think there'd be a good reason to do that, and of course the preparedness, our first responders, their job's so serious, but it's going to be nice to see them when they're not stressed, for lack of better, in a
1: yes.
2: positive way.
1: Yes.
2: I mean, stress can be good when you have a job to do, that's for sure. What else is important we know?
3: Yeah, so we would love to see everyone come out and join us. Bring your family, invite your friends and neighbors, and spend the afternoon enjoying everything Community Fest has to offer. The events are completely free, so there's no registration required, and it's a great opportunity to have fun, meet your county departments, and discover the resources available right in Kent County. We hope to see you there.
2: Yes, well, with a sunny sky and a high of 85 degrees, it sounds kind of like a perfect afternoon from 4 to 7 tomorrow. All right, one more time, tomorrow and then August 13th, correct?
3: Yes, yep. Tomorrow, 4 to 7, Brewer Park, August 13th, 4 to 7, Cedar Springs, North Campus.
2: All right, all the players involved, such background, good background you both have done. Thank you very much, Melissa Beisel, and you, Mindy Hunsinger, with your talents, with the many things you do to put this Community Fest on. I'm sure many volunteers have stepped up, and again, looks like most said yes. So there we are. Thanks, ladies. Have fun.
3: Thank you.

night, full morning, as they say, but the plug is pulled at 10, so there we are. It's okay. We've got things to do. We're going to head out to the Kent County Fairgrounds and see what's happening there. We've got a Girl Scout meeting and more. So get involved with your community, but work comes first. How's that? Your inspiration for the day is how we close the show at 10. Carol Bryant says growing old is mandatory, but growing up is optional. I'll take it. Hope you enjoyed the show. Thanks, Rick, for your behind-the-scenes work. Talk tomorrow.

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1: West Michigan weather for Greater Grand Rapids and all of the lakeshore today. Sunny skies with a high near 84 degrees. Mostly clear skies tonight with a low around 59. Sunny on Wednesday with a high near 85 degrees. Mostly clear skies Wednesday night with a low around 61. It'll be sunny on Thursday with a high near 88 degrees. Partly cloudy skies Thursday night with a low around 64 and partly sunny on Friday. We'll see a high near 88 degrees.
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1: 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I'm Jennifer Moss. In recognition of National Hire a Veteran Day on July 25th, WGVU's David Limbaugh spoke with veteran Troy Turner, whose military background fuels his passion for providing compassionate in-home care for veterans through his business, Right at Home Grand Rapids.
4: We run a home care business, so we take care of any adult 18 years or older in the comfort of their home. Most of our work is one-on-one, and we take care of people wherever they call home. So sometimes we do take care of people that may be in a facility or another community of different sorts, but most of the care that we provide is in the comfort of someone's home, whether that's an apartment, etc. And I would say the majority of people we work with, they do happen to be seniors, but again, we take care of people, anyone that's 18 years or above, and it's just one-on-one, usually hands-on care that we call companion care, which may be just helping out around the home with things, or it could be personal care, helping people do those main activities of the day, like getting dressed, grooming, bathing, and those types of things in their home.
5: Tell me a little bit about your service. You're a veteran, correct?
4: I am. I enlisted in the Navy out of high school, and I was lucky enough after getting through boot camp in A school to get picked up and go to the Naval Academy Prep School. I spent a year there and then 4 years at the Naval Academy. I took a commission in the United States Marine Corps and served as an artillery officer for 5 years, and I thoroughly enjoyed my time. I happened to be in between two Gulf Wars and never thought we were going back, but I tell people I enjoyed my time immensely and I'd be happy to go back and do it all over again. I would have a lot more fun the second time around and probably a lot less stress, but thoroughly enjoyed my time, and I enjoy in the work that we do today, getting a chance to interact with veterans, help them understand their benefits, and every now and then getting a chance to offer job and work opportunities to veterans as well.
5: What do veterans bring to the workforce?
4: I think what they bring to the work experience is, one, understanding that a lot of things that we do are, you know, taking care of others. Just that level of service, which is, you know, putting other people in front of ourselves. I think everyone in the service kind of begins to understand that. It's one of the first core things that they work into most of us, you know, whether you go through boot camp or you come in through officer candidate school or some type of program, is that we're not important in the team, in the mission that we have to accomplish. And our mission here is really important because we're taking care of other people who really, really need our help. So certainly veterans understand that. They understand teamwork and the idea that, you know, I've got to work with other people and coordinate with a host of different people. Even though we may take care of someone, a lot of times, you know, there's family members involved, there's an office staff involved, there's a bunch of different people that play in that. So every caregiver that works for us has to be a team player and work well with others. And we've never had an issue with veterans understanding that. And I think the last piece is just the sense of responsibility and duty that people have to show up, to be there, to be present, and when they're present, to do the best that they possibly can. You know, those are things that make you successful and that are taught to you from the very first moment you're in the military. So,
5: how many veterans do you employ right now?
4: I think we have a couple in Grand Rapids. We actually have locations in Grand Rapids, also in Kalamazoo, Michigan, and we have offices in Northwest Indiana, and I probably have about 7 or 8 total across all 3 locations.
5: What did you take from your military experience that prepared you to own and operate your own business?
4: I think, you know, some of those same things. One, a sense of leadership that I gained in the military and leading people in larger organizations. Coming out of the military into the business world was a little bit of a shock because, you know, I went from commanding an artillery battery with 250 people to kind of working in a cubicle by myself in my first job. But over the course of 25 years in the business world, coming back to bigger positions and just understanding leadership and how to work with people together to accomplish a mission and a goal. I certainly use that every day. I wear lots of different hats, and in terms of having different responsibilities from everything from financial matters to customer and client matters to caregiver issues that we're trying to work through. So certainly everything I learned about leadership, everything I learned about just the importance of putting others in front of ourselves and just having a sense of duty to do the best that you possibly can do. All of those things are things I certainly learned and got a chance to practice, and I still use to this day, every day.
5: What would you say to someone who is considering hiring a veteran for their own business?
4: I would say, one, you shouldn't have much hesitation, but they make great employees and they have initiative. Sometimes they just need a little bit of direction. I would say one of the things I think most veterans, especially if you're coming out of the military, it just takes a little while to transition. You're used to always having leadership present and having a sense of direction and feedback. And I found outside the military, sometimes that's harder to get. And people, there's not as much direction. Sometimes there's not as much explicit instructions. And it's not that people are used to following orders all the time. They're just used to understanding what good looks like. And usually people in the military are given latitude to accomplish the goal and not be told how to do that, but to be given direction on what good looks like in the end. And sometimes it takes a while to figure out that transition and how to lead them. They don't need to be micromanaged. They just need to know what good looks like. And for the most part, you just need to step out of their way and let them get their work done and make sure that they have the resources and everything they need to get their work done. So that's what I've always enjoyed, and understanding that. And I think anyone that's looking to hire a veteran, you know, if you could just give them a little bit of guidance and stand out of the way, they're going to do great things for you. You know, certainly if anyone is ever interested in working for us from a right at home perspective, all they have to do is just reach out. You can find us at www.homecaregr.com, and we're always happy to talk, or if we can do anything to help assist a veteran. You know, we certainly take care of veterans as well, and that's always a passion of ours. So if there's veterans out there that either need our help or are looking for a job opportunity, we're always here for them.
5: Troy Turner with Right at Home Grand Rapids, thanks so much for speaking with us today.
4: Thank you.
1: That was WGVU's David Limbaugh reporting. On Wall Street, this noon hour, most of Wall Street is rising today, even as stocks of computer chip makers continue to tumble worldwide. Oil prices, meantime, are easing further from the 2-month high they hit last week. The S&P 500 slipped 0.2% in morning trading, but the modest move masked big swings underneath the surface. The Dow Jones Industrial Average was up 402 points, or 0.8%, and the NASDAQ Composite was 1.1% lower. Americans' confidence in the economy fell this month as gas prices resumed their climb after the U.S. and Iran stepped up their fighting. The conference board said today that its consumer confidence index fell to 90.8 in July from 92.2 in June. Consumers' view of current business and labor market conditions fell by 3.6 points to 114.9, the third straight monthly decline. Consumer attitudes had improved modestly in June as gas prices came down to around $3.70 a gallon from more than $4.50 a gallon in late April and early May. But consumer anxiety increased in July, along with the price of gas. The Federal Reserve is expected to keep its key interest rate unchanged when it meets on Wednesday, but Chair Kevin Warsh is under increasing pressure to hike rates soon, a move that could provoke ire from President Donald Trump, who appointed him. The Iran war has reignited, pushing oil and gas prices higher, a trend that will worsen inflation in the coming months. Soaring investment in the artificial intelligence build-out is raising the cost of laptops, smartphones, and electricity, and price hikes from tariffs could be in the pipeline. All those trends might lead to only temporary price increases, yet inflation, according to the Fed's preferred measure, has topped its 2% target for more than 5 years. And that's a look at business news on this Tuesday.
6: Here's today's edition of Health in a Heartbeat. If you want to predict how many birthday candles you'll be blowing out, consult the body's crystal ball, the thymus. This long-overlooked part of the immune system was thought to be less important after childhood. Now a new study from Mass General Brigham suggests it might be more important than we think. The thymus is a small gland in your lymphatic system located in your chest and behind your sternum. It spends its time making T cells, a kind of white blood cell that assists your immune system with fighting off bad guys like the common cold. Using AI, researchers analyzed the CT scans of tens of thousands of adults. Good thymus health, which researchers define in parameters of organ size, structure, and composition, was associated with a lower rate of mortality from any cause. People with healthy thymuses also had a 63% lower risk of death from heart disease and a 36% lower risk of developing lung cancer. Scientists think thymuses in poorer shape might be associated with less T-cell diversity and a weaker immune system that struggles to quickly identify threats like cancer. In a related study, people with a healthier thymus undergoing treatment for cancer responded better than those whose gland was in worse shape. They were less likely to see their cancer progress and even had a lower risk of death. Certain lifestyle factors like higher weight, chronic inflammation, and smoking were linked to a less healthy thymus. However, researchers caution that more research is needed before we understand if or how we can improve the organ's health. Until then, maybe we'll start paying better attention to other unsung heroes of the body. This edition of Health in a Heartbeat is brought to you by University of Florida Health, committed to advancing excellence in patient care, research, and education, and by WUFTFM. For more information or to subscribe to our weekly e-newsletter, please visit our website, heartbeatradio.org.
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0: Live from NPR News in Boston, I'm Steve Brown. An earthquake with a magnitude of 7.1 has shaken Japan's southern main island of Kyushu. It caused part of a shopping center to collapse, leaving dozens of people missing or injured. A tsunami advisory was issued but quickly lifted. Japan's prime minister reports damage to roads, bridges, and buildings. Bullet trains and local trains in Kyushu were suspended for safety checks. President Trump and Ukrainian President Volodymyr Zelensky met today at the White House. Zelensky says his priority is anti-ballistic defense and strategic cooperation with America as his country defends itself against Russia's attacks. White House officials said Trump will focus on the ongoing peace process between Russia and Ukraine. This was the second meeting between Trump and Zelensky this month. It comes ahead of the funeral of Republican South Carolina Senator Lindsey Graham, who was a staunch advocate for Ukraine and secured an agreement on Russia sanctions. The Federal Reserve is expected to keep its key interest rate unchanged when it meets tomorrow, but Chair Kevin Warsh is under increasing pressure to hike rates soon, a move that could provoke ire from President Trump, who appointed him. The Iran war has reignited, pushing oil and gas prices higher. 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
1: West Michigan weather for Greater Grand Rapids and all of the lakeshore today. Sunny skies with a high near 84 degrees. Mostly clear skies tonight with a low around 59. Sunny on Wednesday with a high near 85 degrees. Mostly clear skies Wednesday night with a low around 61. It'll be sunny on Thursday with a high near 88 degrees. Partly cloudy skies Thursday night with a low around 64. And partly sunny on Friday. We'll see a high near 88 degrees.
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2: I'm Sasha Pfeiffer. 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
1: I'm Jennifer Moss in the WGVU newsroom. Here's what's making news on this Tuesday. Police say 47-year-old Christopher Karolkevich shot and killed his wife, his six children, and then himself inside their Grand Haven Township home. WGVU's Phil Dawson reports the reason he did this is still a mystery.
7: We'll dig in some of the background motives to try to get answers of what happened leading up to the incident.
8: Captain Jacob Sparks with the Ottawa County Sheriff's Department says 47-year-old Christopher Karolkevich did not leave a suicide note, but there were documents in the house that could help explain why he killed his wife Amanda, their six children, and himself.
7: I don't have any specific note that was left. There was a lot of documentation that we seized from the scene, and processing that will take a while.
8: Grand Haven Township firefighters responding to reports of smoke in the home on Riverside Trail discovered the eight bodies Friday morning.
7: The cause of death for all the subjects was ruled gunshot wounds. For Amanda and the six children was ruled homicide. Christopher has been ruled suicide.
8: Deputies believe Karolkevich started several smoky fires in the house, and that killed the family pets.
7: Perished due to fire or smoke inhalation. There were several dogs and at least one cat.
8: Amanda Karolkevich was a substitute elementary school teacher. Until last month, Christopher was a vice president at the American Heart Association. The six children, ages 5 to 15, attended Grand Haven Public Schools. To his knowledge, Captain Sparks says police were never called to the home before.
7: This is an unspeakable tragedy that we may never completely understand.
8: I'm Phil Dawson.
1: Secretary of State and gubernatorial candidate Jocelyn Benson campaigned Monday in West Michigan. WGVU's Dee Morrison has more.
9: Benson is launching her Road to Trifecta campaign tour. First stop, Muskegon at the Coffee Factory, part of a new housing development. This is where Benson addressed affordable housing and the need for state and local governments to work together.
10: I understand the nuances and importance of respecting local leadership, working with mayors who have that same goal, and local developers that were in concert trying to identify the right places, the right laws, the right things to streamline, and the right investments to make so we're building affordable housing for all.
9: She also stumped for local Democrats like Rebecca Amidon, running for Muskegon's 32nd Senate District, and Joseph McCluskey for Holland's 86th House District. When asked about the high-stakes battle for the U.S. Senate seat between Democrats Abdul El-Sayed and Haley Stevens, Benson said,
10: "We all want to reduce costs. We all want to increase wages. We all want to stand up to corruption. We all want to make sure that we are prepared to take on anyone who gets in the way of those goals. And so I will be focused on hopefully leading this ticket on the other side of this primary, unifying voters and our candidates."
9: Benson faces Genesee County Sheriff Chris Swanson in the Democratic primary for the governor's seat. I'm Dee Morrison.
1: And President Trump says the U.S. economy will quickly rebound from any price increases caused by the war in Iran. Trump campaigned for Michigan Republicans on Monday at a General Motors facility in Milford. The president doubled down on remarks he made months ago in Detroit that economic activity in the U.S. makes it the, quote, hottest country in the world. Trump also touted his investment in the U.S. military, which he says is being felt in Metro Detroit.
11: "And right here in Michigan, I got 21 new F-15 EX Eagle 2s for Selfridge Air National Guard Base, ensuring that Michigan stays at the cutting edge of North American air power. Selfridge was very, very important."
1: Some Michigan Democrats counter that the war in Iran under Trump has caused massive spikes in the price of fuel. Many Democratic candidates are casting their campaigns as a referendum on the war and the high cost of living under the Trump administration. And traffic is now flowing across the new bridge over the Detroit River that will serve as a critical route for trade and tourism between Canada and the U.S. That's state and local news. I'm Jennifer Moss.
12: On the next Fresh Air, over 40,000 people a year die from gunshots in the U.S. It's the leading cause of death for children. Recent Supreme Court decisions demonstrate we're getting fewer laws regulating guns, not more. We'll speak with New York Times reporter Mike McIntyre about why this is. His new book is called Ricochet: Guns, Greed, and the American Way of Violence. 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
1: West Michigan weather for Greater Grand Rapids and all of the lakeshore today. Sunny skies with a high near 84 degrees. Mostly clear skies tonight with a low around 59. Sunny on Wednesday with a high near 85 degrees. Mostly clear skies Wednesday night with a low around 61. It'll be sunny on Thursday with a high near 88 degrees. Partly cloudy skies Thursday night with a low around 64. And partly sunny on Friday. We'll see a high near 88 degrees.
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14: I'm Indira Lakshmanan. It's Here and Now. Americans who want to buy a home are facing record high costs. Home prices have been rising for 36 straight months with no signs of easing. And the median sales price for an existing home is now more than $440,000, according to the National Association of Realtors. That's pricing out many first-time home buyers, denying them a critical pillar of the American dream. Jackie Cooperman is a freelance journalist who wrote about the death of the starter home for a joint project published by Architectural Digest and Wired. And she joins us now. Jackie, welcome.
15: Thank you for having me.
14: So buying your first home, also known as a starter home, was once considered the traditional entry into adulthood and the start of wealth creation for many Americans. Housing costs have now outpaced wages. Starter homes are becoming harder to find. So when we talk about a starter home, what does that look like now?
15: So typically, starter homes are defined as houses that are priced in the lower third of the market. That varies considerably geographically. What we do know is the average national price for a starter home was about $190,000 in 2019. In 2024, that was about $293,000.
14: Okay. Well, a decade ago, starter homes made up 61% of active listings on the market. Now that has dropped to almost half of that. What's going on?
15: So economists really refer to this as a perfect storm. There's a lot going on. Among the most important variables, there was a huge demand for housing during and following the pandemic. The millennial generation entered the market in great force. Rising mortgage rates kept some families that were in their initial starter homes, they kept them there. So they didn't leave, and that hurt supply. And then rising mortgage rates also made it prohibitively expensive for many would-be first-time owners. There's also NIMBY and strict zoning in a lot of areas, which has slowed building. So building has not kept pace with demand.
14: And by NIMBY, you mean not in my backyard when people are protesting against having affordable housing, for example, in their neighborhood because they're worried it's going to bring down their own property values. Is that right?
15: Correct. Yes.
14: Okay. Well, many of the starter homes are being bought up by private equity firms like Blackstone and then rented out. You write about how paying rent on these homes is cheaper than buying a house outright, but you spoke to couples who said that renting from corporate landlords can be really frustrating. What did they tell you?
15: So one of the renters I spoke to described her situation as bronze handcuffs. On one hand, you know, she was really grateful to be in her rental. It's a large house on a cul-de-sac. It's spacious. She noticed her friends were really struggling to pay mortgage many times on houses smaller than the one she was renting. So she was grateful. On the other hand, she was entirely beholden to extreme bureaucracy of the corporate landlord. So anytime she has something that breaks in the home, she has to fill out paperwork. She has to wait for them to approve the paperwork. Then they send a third-party vendor who has to schedule a visit with her. You know, it's a lot for her to deal with on a pretty regular basis. And in fact, I think she had gotten to a place in dealing with her landlord that was pretty tense. So she actually only spoke to me anonymously. She was afraid of any kind of repercussions. Another renter said, he sort of cataloged for me significant sums he has spent out of pocket fixing things in his rental home. And what he said was, you know, I really want to invest in my home, but I should have equity in it. You know, I feel I'm paying for these landlords to own this home. So, you know, I'd say the feeling was really deep frustration. These were people in their 40s and 50s who have been employed for decades. You know, they want to invest in their homes and they just can't afford to buy.
14: Well, more and more people are buying homes with friends or with their parents to cut down costs. You write about this. Last year, 17% of all buyers were purchasing multi-generational homes, according to the National Association of Realtors. You spoke to a couple in San Francisco who bought a two-unit house with their parents. I mean, what that made me think is great for them, but a lot of people don't have parents who can afford to chip in on buying a place with them. So is this creating a really two-tiered market for young homeowners?
15: Yeah, I think that's fair. I spoke with the couple in San Francisco, and then I also spoke with a couple in Michigan who did not move in with their parents, but rather bought their parents' home. So certainly those are atypical examples, and those examples are terrific for the families who are able to make that work.
14: So we all know that Manhattan, San Francisco, Boston even are extremely expensive housing markets. Is the market inflated everywhere, or are there any places in the country where people can still go to buy a reasonable starter home for an affordable price?
15: So I'd say it's complicated. It's definitely a national problem. In San Francisco, in the metro area, entry-level starter homes are regularly exceeding $1 million now. But in Texas, the average starter home is $274,000. I did speak both with economists and buyers in Texas. The economists spoke about cities like Austin, which is relaxing zoning laws to encourage more building of starter homes. I interviewed also a couple living outside of San Antonio, and they were a real contrast from the other first-time home buyers I spoke with in that they had a really easy time buying their home. They found a home for $360,000 for a four-bedroom.
14: There's also been the rise that you chronicle of tiny mobile homes, and that is changing how some first-time buyers are thinking about their first property. Tell us what you learned about that.
15: Yeah, so that's a really interesting, relatively new phenomenon. It comes with some trade-offs. Obviously, living space and storage space are tight. These tiny homes are usually only 180 to 360 square feet total.
14: Really small.
15: Really, really small. They require owners to deal with things like plumbing and to find the land where they're going to park their home. That said, for the right people, there are a lot of upsides. I spoke with a young couple who really relished the sense of freedom and also the ability to choose what they called really bougie finishes that they said they really would not be able to afford in a larger scale. But because their home is so tiny, they can really customize it in a way that is, you know, sophisticated and elegant and is within their budget. There's also a sense of community in the tiny home lifestyle. There's, you know, Facebook groups and social media accounts that really chronicle living this way. And I think it's a challenging way to live, but for the right people, these people I interviewed tended to be minimalists. It really fit what they wanted, at least at this stage in their lives.
14: Last month, Congress passed a bipartisan housing bill that was aimed at increasing affordability by increasing the nation's housing supply. President Trump refused to sign the bill, but it did go into law on July 11th. Do you think that law could actually lower home prices?
15: I mean, economists say it's complex, right? The forces that contributed to the problem are not going anywhere overnight. They are hopeful that the bill will spur housing construction, that fast-track permitting processes will encourage more building quicker, and that there will be more generous zoning and land use regulations. So altogether, those measures really could help lower home prices.
14: Jackie Cooperman is a freelance journalist based in New York. She was talking to us about her story that was published in Architectural Digest and Wired called The Death of the Starter Home. Jackie, thank you so much.
15: Thank you for having me.
13: And we're taking a moment today to reflect on the life and the work of artist Betty Saar.
14: Saar made art from found objects, and many of her works took aim at stereotypes of Black women. One of her best-known works is a foot-high shadow box called The Liberation of Aunt Jemima. In the 1972 work, the grinning, stereotyped character who was used to sell pancake mix and syrup holds a broom and grenade in one hand and a rifle in the other. Saar said in 2021, soon after the Aunt Jemima brand was retired, that she chose the character because Black people were ashamed of her, and Saar wanted to make her a hero.
13: Betty Saar died Sunday morning in Los Angeles at the age of 99. She would have celebrated her 100th birthday this coming Thursday. 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

0: Live from NPR News in Boston, I'm Steve Brown. French authorities have ordered nearly 4,000 more people to evacuate from tourist sites on the Atlantic coast. The returning heat threatens firefighters' fragile hold on a vast wildfire west of Bordeaux. Across France and Spain, roughly 330,000 people have been driven from homes and vacation sites by fires of exceptional scale. Spain is bracing for its fourth heat wave of the summer, with several blazes still out of control, including the largest in its recorded history. Senator Lindsey Graham is being remembered today in Washington. Graham's flag-draped casket arrived today at the U.S. Capitol, where the Republican served for more than 31 years. Vice President J.D. Vance called Graham a swashbuckling figure and a true American original. Senate Majority Leader John Thune called Graham a towering figure. A funeral will be held this afternoon at Washington National Cathedral. Graham died earlier this month at the age of 71. Americans' confidence in the economy fell this month as gasoline prices resumed their climb after the U.S. and Iran stepped up their fighting. The Conference Board said today that its Consumer Confidence Index fell to 90.8 in July. Consumer attitudes had improved modestly in June as gas prices came down, but anxiety increased in July along with the price of gas. 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
1: West Michigan weather for Greater Grand Rapids and all of the lakeshore today. Sunny skies with a high near 84 degrees. Mostly clear skies tonight with a low around 59. Sunny on Wednesday with a high near 85 degrees. Mostly clear skies Wednesday night with a low around 61. It'll be sunny on Thursday with a high near 88 degrees. Partly cloudy skies Thursday night with a low around 64. And partly sunny on Friday. We'll see a high near 88 degrees.
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1: I'm Jennifer Moss in the WGVU newsroom. Here's what's making news on this Tuesday. Police say 47-year-old Christopher Karolkevich shot and killed his wife, his six children, and then himself inside their Grand Haven Township home. WGVU's Phil Dawson reports the reason he did this is still a mystery.
6: We'll dig in some of the background motives to try to get answers of what happened leading up to the incident.
7: Captain Jacob Sparks with the Ottawa County Sheriff's Department says 47-year-old Christopher Karolkevich did not leave a suicide note, but there were documents in the house that could help explain why he killed his wife Amanda, their six children, and himself.
6: I don't have any specific note that was left. There was a lot of documentation that we seized from the scene, and processing that will take a while.
7: Grand Haven Township firefighters responding to reports of smoke in the home on Riverside Trail discovered the eight bodies Friday morning.
6: The cause of death for all the subjects was ruled gunshot wounds. For Amanda and the six children was ruled homicide. Christopher has been ruled suicide.
7: Deputies believe Karolkevich started several smoky fires in the house, and that killed the family pets.
6: Perished due to fire or smoke inhalation. There were several dogs and at least one cat.
7: Amanda Karolkevich was a substitute elementary school teacher. Until last month, Christopher was a vice president at the American Heart Association. The six children, ages 5 to 15, attended Grand Haven Public Schools. To his knowledge, Captain Sparks says police were never called to the home before.
6: This is an unspeakable tragedy that we may never completely understand.
7: I'm Phil Dawson.
1: Secretary of State and gubernatorial candidate Jocelyn Benson campaigned Monday in West Michigan. WGVU's Dee Morrison has more.
8: Benson is launching her Road to Trifecta campaign tour. First stop, Muskegon at the Coffee Factory, part of a new housing development. This is where Benson addressed affordable housing and the need for state and local governments to work together.
9: I understand the nuances and importance of respecting local leadership, working with mayors who have that same goal, and local developers so that we're in concert trying to identify the right places, the right laws, the right things to streamline, and the right investments to make so we're building affordable housing for all.
8: She also stumped for local Democrats like Rebecca Amidon, running for Muskegon's 32nd Senate District, and Joseph McCluskey for Holland's 86th House District. When asked about the high-stakes battle for the U.S. Senate seat between Democrats Abdul El-Sayed and Haley Stevens, Benson said,
9: "We all want to reduce costs. We all want to increase wages. We all want to stand up to corruption. We all want to make sure that we are prepared to take on anyone who gets in the way of those goals. And so I will be focused on hopefully leading this ticket on the other side of this primary, unifying voters and our candidates."
8: Benson faces Genesee County Sheriff Chris Swanson in the Democratic primary for the governor's seat. I'm Dee Morrison.
1: And President Trump says the U.S. economy will quickly rebound from any price increases caused by the war in Iran. Trump campaigned for Michigan Republicans on Monday at a General Motors facility in Milford. The president doubled down on remarks he made months ago in Detroit that economic activity in the U.S. makes it the, quote, hottest country in the world. Trump also touted his investment in the U.S. military, which he says is being felt in Metro Detroit.
10: "And right here in Michigan, I got 21 new F-15 EX Eagle 2s for Selfridge Air National Guard Base, ensuring that Michigan stays at the cutting edge of North American air power. Selfridge was very, very important."
1: Some Michigan Democrats counter that the war in Iran under Trump has caused massive spikes in the price of fuel. Many Democratic candidates are casting their campaigns as a referendum on the war and the high cost of living under the Trump administration. And traffic is now flowing across the new bridge over the Detroit River that will serve as a critical route for trade and tourism between Canada and the U.S. That's State and Local News. I'm Jennifer Moss.
11: All right, here's a business suggestion. Insurance for artificial intelligence.
12: Just like a human might mess up, AI might mess up even worse, or it might say things that it shouldn't say. It might calculate things it shouldn't calculate.
11: I'm Kai Rizdahl, paying the price for chatbot blunders. Next time on Marketplace.
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1: 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I'm Jennifer Moss. Checking your forecast for today, it'll be sunny with a high near 84 degrees. Mostly clear skies tonight with a low around 59. Sunny on Wednesday with a high near 85 degrees. Mostly clear skies expected Wednesday night with a low around 61. Sunny again on Thursday with a high near 88 degrees. Partly cloudy skies Thursday night with a low around 64. And partly sunny on Friday with a high near 88 degrees, a low around 66. A chance of showers on Saturday. We'll see a high near 82 degrees.
0: What if we could sort of just give the ocean a Tums to mitigate climate change? From American Public Media, this is Marketplace Tech. I'm Megan McCarty-Carino. The ocean is already one of the best climate solutions we've got. It absorbs carbon dioxide from the atmosphere that would otherwise contribute to global warming. But what if it could store even more CO2? Marketplace's Amy Scott, host of our climate podcast, How We Survive, looked into one strategy to achieve that goal, and she set sail for a demonstration.
21: I'm about to head out into the Atlantic Ocean on a boat unlike any I've ever seen.
22: Can you swim?
21: I can swim.
22: Okay.
21: It's an amphibious vehicle, basically a boat with wheels that's just open on the sides. Rob Mitchell is the captain.
22: You can see we don't have any railing. It's going to be pretty calm out there today, so shouldn't be a big deal.
21: We're here in Duck, North Carolina, on the Outer Banks, to check out an experiment to boost the ocean's potential to store carbon. About 2 years ago, a company called Vesta dumped more than 8,000 metric tons of a mineral called olivine onto the seafloor.
23: It's found all over the world. Just natural silicate mineral similar to quartz on the beach.
21: That's Jacqueline Centener. She's a senior scientist with Hourglass Climate, a nonprofit research group that's monitoring the experiment. She says when olivine dissolves in seawater, it converts carbon dioxide into another form of carbon called bicarbonate.
23: And bicarbonate is already present in the ocean everywhere. It's what a lot of critters use to make their shells. And then that allows the ocean to draw down more carbon dioxide from the atmosphere.
24: So you're basically making room for more?
23: Yeah, making room for more carbon dioxide in the ocean.
21: Out on the water, Centener and the team collect samples to see how the olivine is changing the ocean's chemistry in different spots off the shore. The ocean has already absorbed about a third of the carbon we've emitted since the start of the industrial age, over time making the water more acidic and harming shellfish, corals, and other marine life. But alkaline materials like olivine neutralize CO2, acting as sort of an antacid.
25: Tums for the ocean is the shorthand. Yeah.
21: That's Adam Subosh, an associate scientist at the Woods Hole Oceanographic Institution, where he studies ocean alkalinity enhancement. That's the fancy name. Subosh says the technology has a lot of potential because it's actually just accelerating a natural geological process. But
25: can you scale it? Can it happen fast enough? What are the trade-offs and consequences? There's still a lot of research that needs to get done.
21: Vesta, the company behind the Duck project, estimates it could remove and store 5,000 tons of carbon dioxide from the atmosphere after accounting for emissions associated with the project. And if it works with minimal impact to marine life, the company says eventually olivine could be incorporated into coastal restoration projects. That could protect against sea level rise while also fighting the warming causing it.
0: That was Marketplace's Amy Scott, host of How We Survive. You can hear more of Amy's reporting on marine carbon removal and other geoengineering solutions on the new season of How We Survive, wherever you get your podcasts. I'm Megan McCarty-Carino, and that's Marketplace Tech. This is APM.
1: 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For the very latest from the world of technology on this Tuesday, July 28th, let's stop by the Cyber Corner. A corporate fad. And that's the very latest from the world of technology. 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
2: The environmental impacts of clothing. I'm Randy Simon, and this is Earthwise, a look at our changing environment. The clothing industry accounts for about 10% of global greenhouse gas emissions, more than, for example, air travel. Large amounts of land are used to grow natural materials for clothing, but synthetic materials are more common. Used textiles often end up in landfills, where they take decades to decompose. A fair amount of clothing gets reused, but ultimately very little of it gets recycled. Estimates are less than 1% of used clothing is recycled into new textiles globally. Much of it simply cannot be. However, much of the losses during the life cycle of clothing occurs before the clothes are even worn. About 44% of original textile fibers are lost during manufacturing before clothing reaches store shelves. Each step of the process entails waste. In yarn production and spinning, raw fibers are sorted, cleaned, and spun into yarn, producing waste along the way. Weaving, knitting, dyeing, and finishing all result in significant material shedding and unusable scraps. Cutting and sewing leaves behind small remnants and additional scraps. Up to 15 to 20% of total fabric is wasted just during pattern cutting. Only a small fraction of this manufacturing waste gets recycled. It isn't really possible to know just how many clothes are made each year globally, and the details of clothing consumption and ultimate disposition are equally difficult to ascertain. As a result, assessing all the environmental impacts of clothing is challenging. European countries have increased their focus on the collection and disposition of used clothing. It is clear that if a larger proportion of textiles can be recycled at every stage, the benefits would be substantial. Earthwise is a production of WAMC. 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
1: From the WGVU Newsroom, I'm Jennifer Moss. Here's a couple of headlines and stories we're following today. Investigators say a man fatally shot his wife and their six children, then himself, before they were all found in their burning Michigan home last week. The findings were released Monday. Christopher and Amanda Karolkevich and their six children died Friday in their home in Grand Haven Township on the eastern shore of Lake Michigan. The children were 5 to 15 years old. The Ottawa County Sheriff's Office says autopsies determined all the family members died of gunshot wounds and that Christopher Karolkevich's death was a suicide. The Sheriff's Office says the fire appears to have been set intentionally in multiple parts of the home after the killings. President Donald Trump says his economic policies have revived the auto industry and American manufacturing. His comments in the Detroit suburb of Milford on Monday came as many businesses there contend that sweeping tariffs he's imposed against Canada and the rest of the world have hurt Michigan. The Republican president watched General Motors vehicles compete in drag races and looked at other vehicles at a GM facility before he delivered a speech. His tariffs have affected many businesses in Michigan, where the economy relies heavily on trade with Canada. Thanks so much for joining us and listening to Here and Now West Michigan. I'm Jennifer Moss. Do enjoy your day.
4: Today on The Daily. After 13 consecutive days of airstrikes, the United States and Iran have temporarily paused their fighting. But the conflict could resume at any moment. I'm Mike Barbaro. That's Today on The Daily from The New York Times.
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1: West Michigan weather for Greater Grand Rapids and all of the lakeshore today. Sunny skies with a high near 84 degrees. Mostly clear skies tonight with a low around 59. Sunny on Wednesday with a high near 85 degrees. Mostly clear skies Wednesday night with a low around 61. It'll be sunny on Thursday with a high near 88 degrees. Partly cloudy skies Thursday night with a low around 64 and partly sunny on Friday. We'll see a high near 88 degrees.

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1: Ian using Prevotella coppery to prevent early birth. But he says potentially pregnant women can be screened for Prevotella coppery.
2: If you can just use it as a marker, you can use an association as a way to help guide your therapy and guide care, especially in resource-limited areas.
1: Jahan of Aga Khan University says there's no silver bullet to resolve premature births.
3: Honestly speaking, I mean, if you ask me, improve education and water and sanitation and half the problems will just disappear.
1: But donors are reluctant to undertake expensive work like sanitation, especially around areas like Rehrigat, where the local government is perceived as corrupt. Back in Rehrigat, 17-year-old Mariam is fighting the odds to keep her baby alive. 5-month-old Ladu fusses in a hammock made from an old scarf. He was born at around 7 months gestation. She says there was no money to keep him in hospital. Mariam says her baby is always sick. His grandmother shows us baby Ladu's bloated stomach. They don't know why it's like that. There's scars on his back from blisters that formed in the extreme summer heat. She shows us Ladu's little bag of medicine, but says, we can't read or write, so we aren't sure what to do. Baby Ladu is exposed to even more danger by another common hazard here, health workers dispensing ill-considered advice. Mariam says a doctor told her to stop breastfeeding her son, saying it was making him sick. She was told to give him formula, even though the water here is unsanitary and dangerous for babies. And Mariam can't afford formula. So she mixes polluted water with cereal powder she can barely afford, a practice health experts called wildly dangerous for a baby this young. Ladu's grandmother shoos away the flies that have settled on his milk bottle and feeds the baby. She says, we'll do our best to keep this boy alive. Dear Hadid, NPR News, Rehrigat.
4: 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I'm Indira Lakshmanan.
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7: West Michigan weather for Greater Grand Rapids and all of the lakeshore today. Sunny skies with a high near 84 degrees. Mostly clear skies tonight with a low around 59. Sunny on Wednesday with a high near 85 degrees. Mostly clear skies Wednesday night with a low around 61. It'll be sunny on Thursday with a high near 88 degrees. Partly cloudy skies Thursday night with a low around 64. And partly sunny on Friday. We'll see a high near 88 degrees.
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1: 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After 13 consecutive days of airstrikes, the United States and Iran have temporarily paused their fighting. But the conflict could resume at any moment. I'm Mike Wilborough. 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
3: Tonight, clear skies, low in the upper 50s, and sunny tomorrow, high in the mid-80s. Tomorrow night, clear skies, a low in the low 60s. Sunny Thursday, high in the upper 80s, and Thursday night, partly cloudy, a low in the mid-60s. Partly sunny Friday with highs in the upper 80s, and then Friday night, cloudy, chance of showers with a low in the mid-60s. And then for Saturday, cloudy, rain possible, a high in the low 80s.
6: It's difficult to believe that we're here today to say a final farewell to Lindsey as he leaves the Capitol for the last time.
7: Washington remembers Lindsey Graham, the longtime South Carolina Republican senator who died earlier this month at 71.
8: For Tuesday, July 28th, this is All Things Considered from NPR News.
7: I'm Juana Summers.
8: And I'm Sasha Pfeiffer. Also, the latest on President Trump's meetings with the leaders of Israel and Ukraine.
7: Plus, median U.S. home prices hit another record high this summer.
8: How the wealth gap between renters and owners has gotten wider than ever.
9: For young adults who are middle class, they are facing a future of no wealth.
7: And addiction service organizations are reeling after the Trump administration banned the use of federal funds for a key harm reduction tool.
10: We now know that we need test for strips for this specific thing so that we can continue to make sure people are safe.
8: First, this news.
3: I'm Scott Vandewerf with State and West Michigan News here on WGVU. Sable Homes is attempting to bring affordable housing to Ionia County. WGVU's David Limbaugh attended the Knightstead Estates ribbon cutting in Belding.
11: This property that we're standing on today, that's now Knightstead Estates, has a long history.
12: Andrew Bitely is Sable Homes Land Development Vice President. The Rockford-based construction firm is bringing much-needed attainable workforce housing to the Belding community.
11: It was platted over 100 years ago, which means it was divided up into city block with lots and houses and everything, but it was never completed.
12: Sable Homes is doing that now by utilizing housing tax increment financing. Doing so defrays infrastructure costs added to the cost of new home construction. Sable pays that cost up front and is repaid over time through future tax revenues.
11: We really were able to make this project possible, pay for the infrastructure that we're standing on here.

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5: In Grand Rapids, an accident northbound 131 at Leonard Street just past the overpass, blocking the left lane, backed up through the S-curve to Hall Street, also backed up the ramp from eastbound Ford. Marne, westbound 96, slow at 16th Avenue. In White Pigeon, US 12 is closed both ways between Lutz Road and Kalamazoo Street. Go around to the north on Dickinson Road. And northeast of Grand Rapids, two accidents, northbound Beltline at 3 Mile, backed up halfway to Knapp, and northbound Beltline after Knapp Street. Tonight, mostly clear skies, a low 57 degrees, and sunny for Wednesday, a high 83 degrees. Wednesday night, mostly clear, a low 59.
6: Corruption is growing, the abuse is growing, and it's time for another reform moment.
7: Democrats are pushing for anti-corruption reforms they say are needed to stop abuses of power by the Trump administration that dwarf Watergate.
8: It's Tuesday, July 28th, and this is All Things Considered from NPR News.
9: I'm Sasha Pfeiffer.
8: And I'm Juana Summers. Also this hour, an effort led by former Senator Joe Manchin to get more independents elected.
10: It was of the people, by the people, and for the people. It was not of the party, by the party, and for the political parties, which is where we are today.
7: Plus, we speak with the AI company hacked by open AI models that went rogue.
11: This AI was not tasked with attacking us. We don't want to have in the future AI who decide to do things that are illegal on their own.
8: Also, the wildfires raging in Spain.
7: And actress Sarah Snook, who's had starring roles in Succession and the Emmy-nominated Peacock series All Her Fault.
8: Now the news.
5: I'm Scott Vanderwerf with State and West Michigan News here on WGVU. Sable Homes is attempting to bring affordable housing to Ionia County. WGVU's David Limbaugh attended the Knightstead Estates ribbon cutting in Belding.
12: This property that we're standing on today, that's now Knightstead Estates, has a long history.
13: Andrew Bitely is Sable Homes Land Development Vice President. The Rockford-based construction firm is bringing much-needed attainable workforce housing to the Belding community.
12: It was platted over 100 years ago, which means it was divided up into a city block with lots and houses and everything, but it was never completed.
13: Sable Homes is doing that now by utilizing housing tax increment financing. Doing so defrays infrastructure costs added to the cost of new home construction. Sable pays that cost up front and is repaid over time through future tax revenues.
12: We really were able to make this project possible, pay for the infrastructure that we're standing on here today, and more importantly, keep the houses at an attainable price point.
13: A three-bedroom home near Gooding Street and Crooks Avenue starts at $260,000. 17 new homes will make up the new Belding neighborhood.
12: A lot of credit goes to the city. They have a great master plan. They've made really positive strides to try and encourage people to come here.
13: According to the U.S. Census Bureau, Belding has experienced slow but steady growth over the past few decades. Its current population is around 6,000 residents. I'm David Limbaugh.
5: A labor of love is transforming a historic church on Grand Rapids' southeast side into a vibrant community arts hub. WGVU's Dee Morris

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4: Mostly clear skies tonight, a low 57 degrees, and Wednesday sunny, a high 83 degrees, and Wednesday night mostly clear, low around 59 degrees, and then Thursday sunny, a high 86 degrees. Thursday night partly cloudy, a low 63, and then Friday partly sunny, high near 85, with showers returning Friday night after 2 a.m., a low 65 degrees, and then showers on Saturday, mostly cloudy with a high 80.
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6: In Los Angeles, I'm Kai Rizdahl. Tuesday, 28th July. Good as it always is to have you along, everybody. We got the June trade gap today, specifically the difference in our goods trade, how much stuff we bought from overseas versus what we sell there. It shrank about 4% from May, but shrank is a relative term because we are still importing hundreds of billions of dollars more stuff than we export, despite President Trump's tariffs, some old, some new, that he has said would bring the trade gap down. Marketplace's Stephanie Hughes has more.
7: Before we talk about the June trade deficit, you should know that American companies imported a lot earlier this year after the U.S. attacked Iran, says Nationwide economist Oren Klatchkin.
8: Anytime we get hit with some kind of unexpected shock, companies' first reaction basically is to go out and raise their, stockpiles.
7: And in June, those companies were like, we are good, causing imports to fall and the trade deficit to narrow. Still, there are some U.S. industries that just can't get enough imports. I'm looking at you, tech sector. It needs computer chips from Asia.
8: Spending on artificial intelligence continues to trend at a really solid pace. This type of investment basically looks past conflict and past tariffs and anything else.
7: The waves of tariffs have affected trade, specifically who we are trading with, says UBS economist Jonathan Pingle.
9: You've certainly seen a drop off in imports from China as the China tariffs were increased. And there have been beneficiaries in other parts of Asia, Southeast Asia.
7: And even if American companies are looking to source more goods domestically, it takes a while to up and build a factory, says Nationwide's Oren Klatchkin.
8: That type of investment is planned out over years. It goes through multiple layers of sign off, right? So these things play out over a long period of time.
7: Also, a trade deficit isn't necessarily a bad thing, says Ryan Monarch, an economics professor at Syracuse.
10: If you have a trade deficit, another way of saying that is that your country is a place in which a lot of other countries really want to invest, where they want to put their money into.
7: They give us stuff, we give them American dollars, and that's a sign they believe in the U.S. economy. I'm Stephanie Hughes for Marketplace.
6: Wall Street on this Tuesday, the 30 stocks that make up the Dow Industrials did just fine. Chip makers, not so much. Oil down another 4%.

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4: Good evening and welcome to Jazz on WGVU for this Tuesday, July 28th. I'm Scott Vandewerf, your host, and tonight we've got new music from flugelhorn Rick Braun, playing the compositions of Chuck Mangione. We've got the Latin side of Chick Corea from trombone player Conrad Herwig, plus singer Jennifer Madsen, and also tenor player Jan Harbeck, along with trombone player Alton Senkalar. We've got classic jazz from singer Anita O'Day and tenor player Tina Brooks. And let's get things started with pianist and composer Amanda Tosoff. This is Where the Joy Is on WGVU.

Jazz on WGVU and Jan Harbeck Quartet with Sparkle Sight, with Jan Harbeck on tenor sax from the album Conversation. It's from Stunt Records. We heard Alton Senkelar on trombone with New Life, an original tune, with Art Hirahara piano, Alex Norris on trumpet, Sherelle Cassidy flute and saxophone, Boris Kozlov bass, and Gary Kirkazo the drummer. The album Natural Rhythm from the Positone label. And we began with Where the Joy Is from pianist and composer Amanda Tosoff. That's also the title of her new album, featuring singer Emile Claire Barlow, Allison Awe on the alto saxophone, John Maharaj on bass, and Morgan Childs on the drums. I'm Scott Van Dorf. Now, Feel So Good, the crossover hit from Chuck Mangione, performed by flugelhorn player Rick Braun from his new album, Rick Braun Plays, Chuck Mangione.

0: Jazz on WGVU and singer Jennifer Madsen with a version of Besame Mucho from her album Girl Talk, featuring a solo from David Halliday on the saxophone. We heard Conrad Herwig on trombone with Guijira, and this is from the album The Latin Side of Chick Corea. And it featured Alex Norris on trumpet, Craig Handy on flute, Bill O'Connell piano, Ruben Rodriguez bass, Robbie Amin, the drummer, and Mauricio Herrera on percussion. We began with Rick Braun on flugelhorn, Feels So Good, the Chuck Mangione hit. And this featured Tony Polizzi on the guitar, Daryl Williams on bass, Gordon Campbell drums, and Lenny Castro percussion, with Richard Elliott on saxophone. The album is called Rick Braun Plays Chuck Mangione. I'm Scott Vandewerf. Tonight, mostly clear skies, a low 57 degrees, and sunny on Wednesday, a high 83 degrees. Mostly clear on Wednesday night, a low 59 degrees, and sunny on Thursday, a high 86.
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maid has got the shade on, sweet Georgia Brown.

Jazz on WGVU and Anita O'Day singing Sweet Georgia Brown. The album Pick Yourself Up with Anita O'Day from Verve Records, 1957. Before that, Tina Brooks on tenor saxophone, Back to the Tracks. And that's the title of the album, recorded in 1960. Blue Note released that in 1998 with Blue Mitchell on trumpet. Also, Kenny Drew at the piano, Paul Chambers bass, and Arthur Taylor drums. And Harold Tina Brooks on the tenor saxophone. I'm Scott Van De Werf, and this is Jazz on WGVU, public radio from Grand Valley State University, 88.5 and 95.3 FM on your radio dial. 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